0: didn't say or forgot to mention the Patriots Falcons comparison. That was something that was on my mind. Where you, when you need this kind of a, when you have this kind of comeback, you need help. You need a dance partner. You need somebody to help you out, because if the Falcons, you know, as we know, not to relitigate that, but just ran the ball, just ran the play clock, the Patriots, no matter what they did, the comeback is impossible.
1: Right.
0: And the Spurs were just as stupid, not only taking threes where, you know what, just go to the basket, you get fouled, you make one of two free throws, and it stops the momentum. 1 point is so valuable when you're up that much with that few time left, that little time left. Not only were they taking bad threes and three after three after three, almost like a blackjack player who gets up so much at the blackjack table and they just, you know, they start betting more and they start losing and chasing their losses. And you know, before you know it, they lose it all. Not only bad threes, though, but threes with a lot of shot clock left, 19 on the shot clock, 14 contested shots with 12, where you almost, Matt, if you take a shot clock violation, you're up 30 in the second half. If you take a shot clock violation every time, you're almost going to be able to run that clock out. It was such a ridiculous, you know, performance collapse from the Spurs on every level. Now, give them the Knicks credit. They won it. They earned it. They made great, gritty play after gritty play, a historic comeback. But the Spurs, Fox, you can have him. Mitch Johnson, the Spurs coach, you can have him. I'll say this about Wembanyama too, and I'm sure you've heard all these stories. He loves art. He loves poetry. He loves to paint. How about putting the ball through the hoop? 9 of 25 from the floor, 3 of 14 from the floor in the second half, missed two big free throws. So a great comeback from the Knicks. I feel like they're going to get one of these three games here. I like them plus the points in Saturday. I just think these two teams are so evenly matched. It's hard to lay 2-3 possessions. But, man, that was some pathetic effort by the Spurs, who were really big culprits in letting the Knicks achieve that historic comeback. And I'm with you. It's been a great finals. Great theater, great drama, the storylines, the Knicks drought, Wembanyama, you know, the officials and complaining about the refs gets a little old. But I think that does add a little fun to the series with, you know, just the intensity. I have loved every second of this series. I hope it keeps going.
1: Hey, you think about it, the first game was a 10-point game, but it was a 1-point game late. Right. And then you and I were on this show last Friday, and I said, well, I got a sense we're going to have a couple of close games here. We're going to have a 1-point game. We're going to have a 2-point game. We're going to have something like that. We've had two of those in the past week. And I'm heavily invested in this series over 5.5 games. And I got a lot more than I would like to admit on the Knicks to win the series. And I was pretty angry and depressed at halftime of game four, because it didn't look like it was going to go the Knicks' way. And I cannot believe that the Spurs melted down like that in the second half. And, of course, the Knicks had to hit a series of big shots, and a lot of things had to go their way.
0: Yeah.
1: That would have been a heartbreaker if the Knicks came all the way back and then lost by one, which I thought might actually happen when Josh Hart missed that breakaway layup, which was incredible. But the Spurs scored 76 points in the first half and 30 in the second half. And I've said this on this show for the last 3 weeks. Mitch Johnson, the young coach of the Spurs, is in over his head. I've been saying it for a long time. He's the Jason Garrett of the NBA. He smiles and claps, and he doesn't do anything. Doesn't make any in-game adjustments. All the adjustments come between games. And that tells me that Greg Popovich is counseling him, and they're making adjustments based on what Pop is saying, because he doesn't make in-game adjustments. How do you not bench De'Aaron Fox at times? How do you not play Dylan Harper more? How do you not tell your guys, stop shooting threes? Take it to the rim. He just stands there and claps. So when we talk about the Spurs being a young team, I'm including the coaching staff in that. So Mitch Johnson, very inexperienced coach, very inexperienced team. And that's one reason why I went bigger on the Knicks to win the series. I said, well, this Spurs team, they're too young. They're too immature, too young. They can't pull this off. Now, it's not over yet. And I think the Spurs are actually going to be a pretty good bet to bounce back here in game five in San Antonio. I actually played the Spurs minus 190 on the money line here. That was the price at Circa last night. Ticked up a little bit to minus 200. I don't feel comfortable laying the points. And this series is so tightly contested. I like the Spurs to win this game. And Knicks in six has been my ideal scenario all along. I wonder, Will, do you think, could this possibly be a hangover spot, a letdown spot for the Knicks? Because they celebrated, and their fans did, and they also did like they won the championship in game four. Could this be a hangover spot in game five?
0: No. No chance. I'll say that definitively. They might lose. They might lose by 20. No. We've seen them, Matt, in these closeout games. against the Hawks, they win by 50. Against the Sixers and the Cavs, where, you know what, they're up 3-0. They could easily punt a game.

0: winning at home. They put the foot on the gas. They win by 40. They've been great on the road. They've been great in closeout games. It's a veteran team. It's a mature team. They're tough. They've got nothing but gamers up and down the roster. Hart, who you and I love. Alvarado, who I thought was an unsung hero of that game. Just gritty, gutty players. I know these are all cliches, so hey, they might lose. Spurs are a good team. Spurs have had double-digit leads in all these games, which makes it a tricky handicap. If the Knicks get blown out, it's not because they're hungover or too fat and happy. I think the Knicks are going to be out for blood tomorrow. The trophy's in the building. Sure. They might lose, but it's not going to be because of that. If anything, I'd worry the other way. That you have a young Spurs team that's just completely deflated and can't get off the mat. Now, I wonder if it helps. You have 2 days between games here as opposed to 1 day between games, where maybe you get that extra day to just lick your wounds, forget about it. And, you know, I know we'll get to the Wembanyama comments. He made the comment, you know, everyone expects us to come back, which I completely disagree with. I think it's, you know what, everyone has handed this to the Knicks. They're up 3-1. Now the pressure is on the Knicks, which if we got this to a game six, I think there would be a lot of pressure on the Knicks in game six. But no, I have all the respect in the world for this Knicks team. Good on the road, good in closeout games. If they lose, it won't be because they're hungover.
1: All right, we'll talk about that more later. Let's hear from Charles Barkley on ESPN talking about the Spurs and their choke job.
2: We saw the dumbest basketball team in the history of civilization.
3: Oh, wow.
2: We saw they had a 25-point lead, took eight straight threes. Like, they thought to get, like, that was some of the most mismanaged, stupid basketball. Hey, when you blow a 29-point lead, the other team has to help you. The San Antonio Spurs helped if New York Knicks win this game by doing some of the stupid stuff I've ever seen on a basketball court.
1: It was very dumb, low IQ basketball in the second half by the Spurs. The coach has got to step in and make some change. When you're up 25, like he says, you can't shoot eight straight threes, and they went cold from three. Look, if you play basketball, you watch basketball, you know there's the heat check is real. When you're knocking down threes like the Spurs were in the second half, first half,
0: yeah,
1: you keep shooting them. And you get a couple heat checks early in the second half. If you don't have it, you get away from shooting the threes. When you're up that big, run clock, run your offense, attack the rim. I've been screaming for the Spurs to attack the rim more, especially Wembanyama, attack the rim more. And they did not do that in the second half. That was an epic choke job. But one of the betting moments, Will Hill, that I'm going to remember for a long time. And I know a lot of other people are going to remember too. And also, in that game, the Knicks were 1.5, 2-point favorites. Yeah. And I bet the Knicks on the money line at -125 because of situations like that. Did you have the Knicks on the money line Wednesday night?
0: I did, and yeah. I've been saying for a while, you know, we've been saying for a while in these playoffs, you know, the spread hasn't come into account for a while. You know, the spread hasn't been coming into account. The favorites win, and they cover. The dog wins, or the dog covers, they just went outright. You know, it was kind of due to happen. You don't expect it to happen, like you said, when it's 1.5, 2. I mean, that's a pretty thin little needle to try to get in the middle there, but you threaded that needle pretty nicely. If you somehow had the Spurs plus the points, obviously you feel like you deserved it anyway, but to win that game and not cover, I kind of sarcastically tweeted after the game, if you want to look at glass half full, if you're the Spurs, at least you covered the game.
1: All right, we'll talk a lot more about this on the show tonight, but right now it's Circa. Spurs 5-point favorites, -200, total 217. 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
1: Will Hill, Matt Youmans here, VSiN Primetime, USA Soccer in action. Next hour, USA Paraguay. Check out what just happened at Polymarket. And if you follow at Polymarket Sport, you get some breaking news here on what's happening on the betting action on tonight's game. Quote, someone just put $1.8 million on the United States to not win their match versus Paraguay tonight. The payout, $3,507,148 on Pollard Market. Will Hill, was that you?
0: Was not me. My goodness, people got a lot of money. I see these bets come in just routinely. It's amazing how much money is out there. But, man, 1.8 on just a soccer match. Look, good for them. Hopefully they win. I guess if you're betting 1.8 on a soccer match, hopefully, you know, it's not their last 1.8. Hopefully that's, you know, they got money to play with, which, you know, good for them. So we'll see. But a lot of money out there. It's amazing to see these big bets in, you know, these exchanges obviously becoming a big thing. Another big thing that mentioned, Mizorowski has faced 8 batters. He has struck out 7 of them. He has not given up a hit. He has not given up a walk. He's thrown 33 pitches. He's hitting 105. So That's pretty good when you face eight guys and you struck out seven of them. Mizorowski is basically just making a mockery of Major League Baseball with some of the video game stuff he's throwing up up there at these Phillies batters.
1: Well, I believe we had a note from our producer that Jacob Mizorowski hit 105 on the radar gun tonight. That was from Fanatic Sportsbook. Was the video. Jacob Mizorowski touches 105 miles an hour, the fastest pitch ever thrown by a starter in MLB history in tonight's game. So there you go. This kid is unbelievable. Tim and I talked about it last night on the show. I said, yeah. I can't bet against him here. I'm not going to bet the Phillies. Over the past month and a half, this is some of the best pitching I've ever seen. He has allowed one earned run if you go back to the middle of May. Actually, if you go back to the beginning of May, one earned run. Incredible strikeout-to-walk ratio, I think 45-6 over that stretch. And I did bet him on the run line against the Rockies on Saturday. He got into a couple of jams in the sixth and seventh inning.
0: Yeah.
1: He actually was allowed to work out of those jams, and he did. Yes. He got out of it. It was great to see that, and it was actually great to see him pitch well at Coors Field, where a lot of people go and guys go and they turn into batting practice pitchers. But he did it at Coors Field, too. So he did not pitch in Vegas when the Brewers were here for three games early in the week against the A's. But tonight, Milwaukee with a 2-0 lead over the Phillies. And I believe in the third inning, let me get you the live number on that. 2-0 in the third. Milwaukee minus 1,000. If you wanted to take back on the Phillies, plus 550. By the way, the Yankees are getting blown out tonight, Will. Blue Jays 5, Yankees 0. Blue Jays minus 3,400. The Yankees at about 10-1 odds live. Or have you been watching the Yankees-Blue Jays game?
0: Corner of my eye. Haven't really, can't tell much other than I saw the Blue Jays score, have a three spot in the first, and then score a couple runs. So I don't have much detail other than the Blue Jays have blown it open pretty early here against the Yankee team that has played well, and Weathers has pitched well, but he is, I think he got roughed up a little bit last Friday night. We were doing the show when he pitched against the Red Sox at Yankee Stadium. I believe that's the last time the Yankees lost a game. They've won four in a row, played well this week in Cleveland, but he is getting touched up here tonight in Toronto, a Toronto team that's played pretty well against the Yankees here this last year or so. So as we say that, I checked. FanDuel has Mizorowski 35-1 to throw a no hitter. And I think this counts if you get a combined no-hitter. And as we mentioned, he struck out 7 of 8. That's now 8 of 9 he struck out. Is 35-1 enough for you to bet the no-hitter prop here for the Brewers?
1: Yeah, why not? You just put a small bet on it. I don't want to say yes. No. Then they throw a no-hitter and you passed up on 35-1. If you like it, yeah, you put something on it. At those type of odds, you don't have to bet a lot on it. I'm not watching the game. We got so many games on here. In fact, that one's kind of blocked by the camera over on the right, so I haven't been able to watch many details of the game. I'd like to be a little bit more locked in to make that assessment on whether or not I think they can throw a no-hitter. But anyway, give you an update on college baseball right now. In Omaha, bottom of the fourth. This is the second game today. West Virginia won the first game 7-5 over Troy. Right now, Ole Miss, a 1-0 lead over North Carolina. And a long way to go here. Aaron Moore, the professor who joined us in the first hour tonight, has this game under 8. So hopefully he gets there. 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And big bet came in, anti-U.S. soccer on Pollard Market tonight. If you missed it, $1.8 million. This is a... quite a bet here. $1.8 million on the United States not to win against Paraguay tonight. Payout $3.5 million and change on Pollard Market. And you can follow at Pollard Market Sport if you want to there. All right, Will Hill, let's get back to what we were talking about with the NBA Finals. We're going to expand on this later. And if I'm a Spurs player, Will, I'm angry. I'm pissed off. I can't believe we allowed that to happen at the Garden on Wednesday night, and there's no way we're going to allow the Knicks to come in San Antonio and win the third straight game on the road in this series on Saturday. I think the Spurs are going to come out and play with a lot of aggression. They're going to be highly motivated. The crowd's going to be behind them. I don't care about this. These stories about Knicks fans buying a bunch of tickets. I think the Spurs bounce back from that devastating loss on a Wednesday. And they're going to use that as fuel, as motivation, and keep this series alive. And then the Knicks win it in six at the Garden. There's a lot of different ways you could look at this, and you'd have to call Dr. Phil to break down the psychology of it all. But if I'm a Spurs player, I am pissed off. I am angry. Let's hear from Victor Wembanyama, because he was a big culprit in allowing the Spurs to blow that game.
9: Yeah, absolutely. Yeah, everybody thinks, everybody knows we're going to do it. But I don't know if I agree with you. I feel like we need to isolate that one game and take it one game at a time. I think it'd be a mistake to waste our energy on different, on multiple games. It's one game at a time.
1: Okay. Not really sure what he was saying there, aside from it's one game at a time. Will, he did say everyone knows we're going to do it. Like, everyone knows we're going to win. I don't think everyone knows that, do they? I don't think everyone knows that.
0: I think if you ask 10 people, neutral observers, no bets, no fandom, I don't know, 8 or 9 would probably say the Knicks are going to win. The Knicks just, first off, are really good. They just feel like they have a team of destiny feel to them. So this idea that the Knicks are up 3-1, but nobody really believes, everyone kind of knows the Spurs are going to come back, I can't disagree more. And I'm surprised he would take that approach. You've got he's a great player. He's going to be an all-time great player if he stays healthy. And he's a young kid. Wouldn't you want to take the approach of, hey, they're up 3-1. All the pressure's on them. Everyone thinks they're going to win. They're basically planning the trophy or planning the parade. The trophy's in the building. Why not just play the underdog role, the lack of respect role? Why come out and say, hey, everyone knows we're going to win? To me, that was a strange comment. And again, what you say in these press conferences doesn't really matter. What happens, what matters is what happens when you go out on the court. But I was just surprised, and I can't disagree more with this idea that everyone knows the Spurs are going to come back. I think most people assume the Knicks are going to get one of these next three. And look, I get the sense you think that. I'd be very surprised if the Knicks blow this series and don't get one of the next three, whether it's 5, 6. I wouldn't rule out, somehow this goes 7, the Knicks win in 7. I do think the Knicks want to win one of these next three and have a parade, though.
1: Yeah, I do too. I still think it's going to be Knicks in 6. Talked about it before game 3. I thought the Spurs would win game 3 at the Garden. Knicks would win game 4. I did not dream it would be that difficult for those two things to happen. But yeah, we did get there. Spurs win game 5, Knicks win game 6. That's the way I see it. So Wembanyama, 2 for 8 from 3 in game 4. And that's one of my problems. And this goes back to coaching, Will. He's got Mitch Johnson, the coach, has got to force Wimby to get into the paint more. When you got a 25-point lead, why is your 7'5" center jacking up threes in the third quarter? It just doesn't make sense. He's 2 for 8 from 3. Champagne, 1 for 7. You had a bunch of guys throwing up bricks in the second half when you got a big lead, and that's nonsense. You got a 7'5" guy, attack the rim. And as Charles Barkley said, incredibly dumb basketball on behalf of the Spurs in that game. But we'll talk about it more. And by the way, Nick Bogdanovich of Boomer Sportsbooks is going to join us on the show here after the break. We'll talk about the NBA Finals from a betting perspective with Nick. 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
27: Well, in June 2018, a joint North American bid was awarded hosting rights of the 2026 World Cup. It has been an extremely long, yet extremely fast, and now nearly 8 years to the day later, the United States men's national team on home soil in Los Angeles, California, is ready to kick off their home World Cup. 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My name is Jackson Feltz, and I am joined by former All-American and national champion at North Carolina and Sounders captain, Danny Jackson. Danny, this This is the game. This is the day that American soccer and American sports fans have been waiting for, the beginning of the home World Cup for the United States, with so much pressure and so many expectations on them starting today.
2: And the question is, how do you harness the energy in the crowd, the energy around the country, the millions and millions of people watching around the world? Yesterday was Mexico. They got off to a good start. They got their 3 points. It wasn't the best performance, but in the end of the day, the first game in a tournament is about getting a result and getting on the board. This afternoon was Canada. They ground out a decent result with a 1-1 tie. And then tonight is the U.S.'s turn. And you said it's been a build-up over years. They haven't had to qualify. Is this team hardened in terms of tournament play? Can they get through? But this is a talented team. Some have said it's the golden generation, top to bottom. We've had superstars in this team for many, many years, from Casey Keller, Tim Howard, Landon Donovan, Clint Dempsey, and the like. But I think top to bottom, this 11 has a chance to do something special. And I think tonight, it's about showing the world and showing the fans they're ready for it.
27: For the United States, the best ever finish in a World Cup was in the first World Cup, 1930, where they finished third place. Let's look at more recent times. The best finish the United States have ever had is in the quarterfinals in the modern era of the World Cup. That was in 2002. Shockingly, the United States have not gotten out of the group stage in 2006. They lost in the round of 16 in 2010, 2014, and then in the last World Cup in 2022. And then also, very shockingly, very surprisingly, adding this insult onto the injury, they did not even qualify for the World Cup in 2018. Danny, I think the big question is, reaching the quarterfinals, that 2002 mark, can they head it? Is that the expectation for what, as you said, and probably correctly so, could be this golden generation?
2: Yeah, the expectation is to get out of the group. Can they win the group? That's going to be a big one. The last game against Turkey is going to be the big game. Can they set themselves up for that tonight, next week in Seattle against Australia, give themselves some buffer to go into that game and play free without the pressure of having to get a result to qualify? But yes, I think the round of 16 is definitely something that Pochettino has spoken about, the expectation. Can they push through? I think it's so important in World Cups and also in any tournament. Can the host nation make a special run? Because that will enhance the energy across the country. Fans will stay engaged. I think you've got the best coach to do it. He was the best coach available 2 years ago when the U.S. went and searched after Berhalter. Pochettino came in, huge amount of experience over in Europe at the domestic level. He has played at the national level with Argentina as a player. Now he's got to show himself to be a coach that can play on the international scene in a big tournament.
27: That's exactly right. Mauricio Pochettino, the 54-year-old Argentine, he led Tottenham to a Champions League final in 2019 in that five-year run at Spurs. He's helped PSG. Chelsea took over the United States, and we will see if his system will work and take the United States back to their highest level that they reached, and maybe even further, maybe if we can dream for a moment. Danny, I'm wondering, you know, and you mentioned this, what this lines up as. We have today against Paraguay, the first group stage game. That's and then we have June 19th is their next game. That's next Friday. That's against Australia at Seattle Stadium there in Seattle, Washington. And then you have June 25th against Turkey to round out the group stage. For Paraguay, by the way, they also face Turkey on the 19th and then Australia on the 25th. But Danny, I'm wondering, for the United States, we talk about the expectations, but then you have guys like Christian Pulisic. You have guys like Tyler Adams, many stars on this national team. I wonder what the pressure on their shoulders is like right now going into this World Cup and going into this first game.
2: You know, I think pressure obviously can be spun in different ways. Are you going to thrive off that pressure and play to a level with that adrenaline rushing through your body? Or are you going to kind of be sapped by that adrenaline and not play well? These are players who are playing at the top leagues in the world. Tyler Adams playing in the Premier League, Pulisic and McKennie playing in Serie A in Italy. We have players playing across the big leagues now from top to bottom. As we mentioned, in prior World Cups, prior teams, you had a splattering of players who did play at those levels. You go play in the Premier League, you play in Europe, you are playing under pressure day after day. Tyler Adams said it in one of his interviews leading up to this game. It's just another game. It's not. It's a big game. The fans are out. It is a packed house. The energy, you can just feel it here in the stadium. But the question is which of the players, which of those named players, Pulisic being the obvious, but who's going to step up and be the hero tonight and through this tournament? In any tournament, You have to be able to be strong defensively, but you also have to find a player that's going to get you the goals to get through.
3: Yeah, you mentioned the stadium tonight and for Turkey there on the 25th. They are playing in Los Angeles Stadium there in LA, just down the road from where the United States men's national team is stationed there in Irvine, California. For Paraguay, by the way, they are stationed as well in California. They're up at San Jose State University, just north up the coast there in California. We will get to the starting lineups in a moment. Before that, let's get to a standings and bracket update brought to you by the Home Depot. 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All right. So in Group A yesterday, we had Mexico jump out to a top lead in Group A with 3 points after a 2-0 win. Also now in second place there in Group A, you see South Korea. They had a 2-0 win, 2-1 win, excuse me, over Czechia. They got their second place right now in the group. Their second match day will come up as well. And then earlier in the day, as you mentioned, Canada got a 1-1 draw against Bosnia and Herzegovina. That puts both of them with a single point there in Group B as well. All right, let's get to our starting lineups. We're going to break down these teams further coming up in our next segment. But Danny, we'll start with Paraguay. What are they putting out there in the starting lineup today?
2: They're going to play a 4-4-2. Heel and goal, Caceres, Gomez, Alderete, and Alonso are your back four. Gomez, Cubas from Vancouver, Bobadilla, and Almiron, who's a former Newcastle man, back at Atlanta United. He'll play on the left-hand side. And then you forward him in a center. Abria, and then Ciso, who was a question mark with injury, he starts tonight.
3: All right, and I'll say that today's lineups are brought to you by Fox One. The excitement of FIFA World Cup is now streaming live on Fox One, the official English streaming platform to catch every unforgettable moment. Fox One brings the action straight to your screen so you never miss a goal. Download Fox One and experience FIFA World Cup live. Now, for Mauricio Pochettino, his starting 11, it is going to be Matt Freese in goal. You got Alex Freeman, Chris Richards, Tim Ream are the center backs. On one of the fullback spots, we'll get up onto the wing, will be Serginho Dest. It'll be Jedi Robinson there on the other side on the left. It'll be Mike Tillman, Tyler Adams, Weston McKennie, Christian Pulisic as your midfielders, especially with Pulisic and McKennie getting up the field. And you'll have Flo Balogun starting at the forward spot for the United States. Now, before we start to break down the United States, let's quickly get into that injury situation. There was a big question mark that has been answered. U.S. center back Chris Richards, who is again starting today, just a couple weeks ago, he tore two ligaments in his left ankle while playing for Crystal Palace in the Premier League. He has not played since then. Richards said on Wednesday, quote, "I'm ready to go. I'm making myself available. They can trust me at 100%. He is the best defender for the United States. And Danny, he is in the starting lineup.
2: And it's a big one because you need a player like that, big presence, can win those aerial battles, can organize experiences you mentioned at the Premier League level. What an incredible recovery from an injury, and it shows the staff behind the scenes doing the work over the last 4 weeks to get him ready. I think Tim Reams, your experienced player on the left-hand side of the back of the two central defenders. The question is, are they going to play a four and break out and build in a three? Freeman on the right, as you mentioned, Robinson on the left. The question, I think, is Adams going to play as a lone defensive midfield player in front of the back four or back three because of the way that Paraguay will play? They'll play a low block. They won't try and break too much. They can go at speed on the counterattack, but the way that they've built with Alfaro, the head coach, coming in after such a poor start of qualification, then beating Brazil and Argentina at home, they will play a low block. They'll be patient. They'll try and absorb that early pressure from the U.S. The question is McKennie and Pulisic going to stay in front of Adams, or will McKennie play a little bit deeper? And of course, what's Tillman's position as well? Is he going to be advanced to support Balogun up front?
3: We will dive deeper into the keys to this match, the history of these countries, the history of them in the World Cup itself. We have barely even dived into Paraguay today, and this is a good opponent, a quality team that the United States is facing in their first match of the 2026 World Cup. We'll get a break. We'll dive into all of that and much more. 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

0: one part, scrolling on social media during the first half, watching a lot of watch parties around the country right now, and every single city is having a watch party, and they're absolutely going ballistic for each of these goals. That's the fun. That's the atmosphere that this team's creating right
1: now. The host country needs to have a run. The U.S. have proven themselves they can do it.
0: Taking a look at the bench for Mauricio Pochettino, he has a lot of talented players on his bench. He has a couple backup goalkeepers that hopefully he will not need, in Chris Brady and Matt Turner. Also has Austin Trusty, Joe Scally, Mark McKenzie, Miles Robinson, his defenders, Brendan Aronson, Christian Roldan, Giovanni Reyna, Max Arfston, Sebastian Berhalte, Timothy Weah. There's midfielders, and it's Alex Zendejas, Haji Wright, and Ricardo Pepi are his forwards. A lot of choices for Mauricio Pochettino in this second half for the United States. They are leading Paraguay by a score of 4-0. It's only halftime. 45 more minutes for the USMNT to score a few more. We'll get to the second half coming up next. 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

0: I mentioned it, but I'll say it in full. Christian Pulisic was taken off at halftime. Sebastian Berhalter came on. He did a great job in the second half. Jenny Taft on the broadcast said that Christian Pulisic went to the bench. He said to the family and friends section, "I'm good." He looked fine after the game. Mauricio Pochettino, this is according to Jenny Taft, Mauricio Pochettino will address the situation with Pulisic after the game, and we all wait to hear what happened there. But we're wondering, okay, where is the push? Where is that fourth goal? And it comes at the very end in the 98th minute.
1: 26 passes from back to front, and then Reina, the obvious man, you know, Reina, Berhalter, there was that whole kind of snafu in the 2022 World Cup. That's all been put behind them now. Reina collects the ball and does a really magical finish with the outside of his right foot, and that's the cherry on top of the icing on top of the cake.
0: It certainly was a 4-1 win for the United States over Paraguay. We'll take a break. We'll come back and wrap up our broadcast. It is a great start to FIFA World Cup 2026 for the United States. Next up will be Australia in Seattle at Seattle Stadium coming up here in just a week. We'll talk about that and much more. 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
7: 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The genre-blending lineup also includes Benson Boone, Goo Goo Dolls, Kenny Chesney, Lainey Wilson, Muse, Snoop Dogg, Weezer, and more.
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7: Steven Spielberg's Disclosure Day off to a great start at the box office. 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Internationally, the film has made around $6 million. New music from Olivia Rodrigo and Bebe Rexha streaming on New Music Friday. Olivia Rodrigo releasing her highly anticipated third studio album, You Seem Pretty Sad for a Girl So In Love. The project has 13 new songs, including Stupid Song and Less. 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Meanwhile, Bebe Rexha releasing her new album, Dirty Blonde. BTS releasing their new song, Come Over. The song out to celebrate their 13th anniversary as a group. Can I come over? That's entertainment. I'm Jennifer Bolsoni.
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11: 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I'm Christian Spicer. I'm a writer, podcaster, and a huge fan of The Last of Us. In this show, we'll be recapping the story of part one while diving deep into the making of. 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

0: Mike Harmon.
1: Hey, Steve.
0: And in the pantheon of I can't believe this has become as big a controversy it has become, this from the World Cup today, and it involves the United States, but it's not game-oriented with the win over Paraguay.
2: Okay.
0: So earlier today, now you do all the host nations get to play the first few games, and Canada played earlier today, and they tied 1-1 against Bosnia-Herzegovina. And Jesse Marsh is the head coach of Canada. And big soccer fans know, okay, there's been a big history with Jesse Marsh, the head coach of Canada and the United States. He is a United States coach who was very upset that he got passed over for the national job a few years ago.
2: He's a U.S. native.
0: Yeah, he had coached on staff with U.S. soccer previously and was very upset that he wasn't given the job in 2023 after Greg Berhalter's contract expired after the 2022 World Cup.
2: He was a Bob Bradley assistant many years ago.
0: Yes, he is. He has talked about his frustrations with the United States and U.S. soccer, said I wasn't treated very well. He played for the United States for a while, and he has since gone to Canada. And there's been a couple of games where things have gotten a little chippy because of this. But Marsh today, I really don't understand what he's trying to do here. And Clint Dempsey, former USMNT legend, commentator now for Fox, has jumped back and clapped back at Jesse Marsh, who said that ahead of the United States game tonight, that in the United States, sometimes we had to beg players to sing the national anthem. This is going back like 15 years. And it's like, whoa, whoa, whoa. But this wasn't, we couldn't get guys to stand for the national anthem. We couldn't get guys to respect the flag. This is not something like in the last 10, 12 years where it's been, we're kneeling for the flag. We're not. No, this is going back like in 2011, like before any of this stuff came up, we had to beg players to sing the national anthem. And it's like, okay, what does that really mean? And he said, quote, these guys, the Canadian players, sing the national anthem, belt it out at the top of their lungs, because they want to show the country how proud they are to be here, to be Canadians, and to represent what Canada is. So I guess, Steve, he wants to win the national anthem off. Like oh, because my guys are singing it, so they're better for their country. They're more Canadian than Americans, who we've seen plenty of people become emotional or during the national anthem. They sit and they think about things. They think about the game. They think, you know, just because you're not singing it doesn't mean you're ignoring it. Yet Jesse Marsh, right, I think, wants to have a national anthem competition.
2: Sirianni comes to mind, sure.
0: Yeah, I want to have a national anthem off. We're better in Canada at the national anthem than the United States
2: is. This is the verbal equivalent of the national anthem offs that we've seen in baseball, where a couple of guys are still standing at attention in front of the dugout. And the game's ready to start, and they don't want to be they want to be the last one to leave. So, like, I can stay out here longer than you. Two of those guys got kicked out for not leaving and getting in the dugout so they could start the game about a week ago. But when they brought it up to Dempsey, I saw this on one of the pregame shows today. His first comment was, he really said that?
0: Yeah. I mean, this is so, what's the word? Stupid. This is so, like, what is, Jesse Marsh, you sound like the bitter ex who, like, I'm just going to tell you how I have it better now, and my new boyfriend or girlfriend is better now than it was back then. Like, really, you want to complain about the guys singing, not disrespecting the flag. This is not about disrespecting the flag. This is about just singing the national anthem. Here's Clint Dempsey and his response from earlier today.
3: Represented the United States not only as a player but as an assistant coach as well. Yesterday he had a comment that caught our attention. He said that when he was an assistant with U.S. under Bob Bradley, Clint, he had to beg the players to sing the national anthem.
4: He really said that?
3: He said that.
4: Man, I can't take this guy too seriously. I mean, it was an honor for me growing up and represent my country. When the national anthem happened, I wasn't someone who normally would sing. I put my hand over my heart and I'd pray to the good man upstairs. I'm someone who's bled for this country. I broke my nose playing for this country. I've come back from two heart procedures and played for this country. So I'm not going to take advice from someone who switched to the other side and singing another country's national anthem. And as my boy TT would say, stay in your own lane. It looks like he's in a dang moped. So worry about your own team.
2: Whoa.
0: I like it. I'm not going to take advice from a guy who's switching. He's going, and he went to another team now because they wouldn't give him the job in the United States. Like, Marsh just sounds bitter. Like, if you want to talk about things that happen with the United States and why you got passed over, I get it. You want to talk about the culture within the United States and everything. I'd like to hear that part.
2: But yeah, the guy was just a pest anyway, going back to his playing days.
0: I mean, just you want to go back and say, just because the guys weren't singing the national anthem, like what? Like, that's where you're going for this? Really? Like, that's what you want to bring? Because, again, you see players and some players are emotional and they mouth the words. Some people sing. Some people don't. Some people cry.
2: Some have their heads bowed. Yeah.
0: Yeah. Some people bow their heads. Some people use the national anthem to get ready for the game. There's all sorts of things. Right? And again, no one was disrespecting anything. And I want to sit here and say, we're better at singing the national anthem than you are. Okay, great. You know what we're better at than you? Playing soccer. How about that? How about that? We're better at playing soccer. You can have the national anthem. We'll take soccer. That's okay. We'll take hockey, and now we'll take soccer. So we'll take everything now. Silver medalist country Canada. We'll take everything from you now.
2: So what Marsh's point actually was, as we break it down, is I was an assistant coach, and 15 years ago, I think what I experienced in my brief time with the U.S. goes toward what they are now, and compare that to what I'm seeing from Canada. I'm not sure about that.
0: Again, Clintet, dude, worry about yourself. Worry about your team. You tied. You may not make it out of your knockout round. You worry about yourself. Coming up next, we get back into the biggest story of the night. 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
2: An incredible night for the United States, dominating its World Cup opener in L.A. Quick baseball note, everything's now final. The A's did win 6-4 over Colorado. The Cubs were 5-1 winners at San Francisco. Angels beat Tampa Bay 4-3. Earlier, Toronto beat the Yankees 8-5. Well, the Yanks beat Paraguay 4-1, the final in Los Angeles. The Americans had never scored four goals in a World Cup game before. They scored early and often in this one. First American goal came in the 7th minute. Next up on the schedule, next Friday, a day game in Seattle against Australia. Canada opened its tournaments in Toronto, tying Bosnia-Herzegovina 1-1 with a goal in the 78th minute. NBA Finals Game 5 is Saturday night. Stanley Cup Game 6 is Sunday. The College World Series started. West Virginia beat Troy. Then North Carolina beat Ole Miss 6-2. I'm Steve DeSager.
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0: 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You'll find today's full show posted right after we go off the air. So,
1: July 9th, the game launches.
0: Yeah, Bree was right on there. Yes. College football 27.
1: Yeah, July 9th. And know what's pretty cool about it, and I was just thinking about it in the break, is like Alabama and Delaware have the same opportunity with this, right? Usually you don't hear that, right? Or, you know, Michigan and, you know, Oregon and Delaware, they have the same opportunity when this game comes out to generate some type of money. They're on the same playing field, and I think that's a pretty cool aspect that the games have found a way to support these teams or pay these teams through the game, right? And that's a pretty cool thing to think about.
0: It is. Guess what? It's smart, like, just to integrate, because now across college campuses, there's going to be a push, thanks to Delaware, to play with your school.
1: Yeah.
0: Because now you have what the genius of this is that you now have a vested interest in your school to play the game. You have skin in the game. I was talking to this last night. So last night, Mizorowski, I was watching baseball.
1: My God,
0: before
1: he's throwing 104 to start in.
0: Yeah, I mean, he had 15 strikeouts, complete game. One of the most dominating performances you're ever going to see. So I'm watching this, and I have a young baseball player, and I go, Massimo, come down here. You got to watch Mizorowski. He goes, yeah, I checked it on my phone. I go, well, what are you doing? How come you don't want, why don't you watch it? He goes, well, we're playing the show. So I'm like, I guess I don't know what's up, right? Like, would you rather play a video game about baseball or watch an actual baseball game with real people?
1: Yeah, well, we talked about this before. The video game side of it is, to us, is more the social. They're socializing on that. They're not outside playing like that, right? So it's like that's their hangout. If they're playing the show, like, he's probably talking to his buddies on there through the headsets. But, yeah, it's different. I mean, I would love to. I watched all the games, right? Like, I would be locked in, especially seeing a guy like that, a young kid, throwing 104 miles an hour.
0: I mean, dude.
1: Jesus.
0: Awesome.
1: And then he has the off-speed stuff to boot. I mean, his changeup's
0: like 94.
1: Yeah, the
0: fact that he can back you up is sick. Because, listen, you know, it's like anything else, right? So you can time a fastball that moves straight. Like, you know, listen, it's challenging, but you can time it. Once you start to get into that stratosphere where you're averaging 100, 101, it's hard. Especially makes it impossible when you can back you up with off-speed stuff. Because now your change is killing you, because you can't just sit there. You got to load for the fastball, and it's impossible to hit anything else because you got to load so early.
1: Yeah, and against Schwarber in the first inning, the second hitter of the game, he hit 105.
0: That's insane. That's
1: I mean, as the game went on, he was still hitting 101 in the sixth, but like to start 105, like you have to load, so you have to be ready for it. And then if you have other stuff, which he does,
0: right?
1: Yeah, he's nearly impossible to hit, man. He's a specimen.
0: Right, that's the thing that's like so insane about it. What do you think tonight? Finals.
1: This I think Spurs is, get it. I initially Spurs? I didn't think. I thought they were going to have tough to rebound off it, but the line. I'm interested. Do you have the brain on later?
0: What? Say again.
1: Do you have the brain on today?
0: No, brain's in California. He's not on. He's not on today.
1: Okay. Well, I'm curious to hear his take, but I think the line is pushing Spurs. I think we maybe go back to the Garden for game 6.
0: The Garden for game 6. I can see that. I like, listen, the way the Spurs get after it defensively, they're going to just, it's just so hard when you blow a game to rebound mentally. So if you can do that, you can win, right? Yeah. Like, because they are a talented team.
1: So talented. So you we'll see. Backs against the wall. Let's see how the young guys respond.
0: Yeah. Yeah. That'll be fun. And then World Cup USA, tremendous last night with the four goals. So next week we'll discuss really like how to fix the system. All right. So we'll check into that. All right. That's going to do it for us. Stay tuned. The fellas, we're coming up next. Fox Sports Radio. We are Fox
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17: Guaranteed. Earlier, Jim Brown, Joe Thomas, and Lou Groza. Okay, he was a model of consistency. I hardly ever remember Joel having a bad game. He did what I think you ask everybody to do in any organization, and that is come to work, work hard, do your job, be a good team player, go home, spend time with your family, and come back and do it again. And he did that for 12 years. And you know, when players aren't in the building, there's a little bit of a tendency to forget about him. And when he and Courtney and the three kids got out of the car today, I thought, dang, I miss that guy. Because Joel was so reliable, showed up so often, et cetera. So Joel is going to come up and make a few remarks. But I just want to emphasize, I hope we can find more players in the future who are as good of players and as good of people as Joel Bitonio, because he embodies everything we want a Cleveland Brown to do. So with that, we'll introduce Joel Bitonio, number 75 from the University of Nevada. So come on up here, big guy. Got the good haircut, I see.
18: Yeah. Well, I first off, I just appreciate everybody being here. I know it's a little short notice for some people. Surprisingly, it's been in the works for, you know, a little while, getting everybody's schedule on page and stuff like that. We, you know, it took us a little while, but I appreciate the kind words, Mr. Haslam. Everything you guys have done for me and my family. You know, it is like family here, and I appreciate that. So I prepared something, so I'm going to, try and read it and try and stay focused. It's just a emotional time, because it's what I've done, you know, my whole adult life has been here and been a Cleveland Brown. So it's a big moment, but I'm gonna read some of these words to you guys, and I appreciate you guys being here. When I reflect on my time as a Cleveland Brown, I'm so grateful. I've learned so much. After I was drafted, I had the unique experience of playing left guard in between 10-time Pro Bowl left tackle Joe Thomas and 7-time Pro Bowl center, Alex Mack. What a way to learn how to be a pro in the NFL. I saw firsthand their toughness, their ability to play through injuries, the importance of being there for your teammates. I took that with me and did my best to instill that in my teammates later in my career. I sat next to John Greco in meetings. He taught me how to be a pro, take notes the right way, and play guard in the NFL. I was drafted the same year as Johnny Manziel, and we actually roomed together. I learned some things not to do from him. I got the opportunity to play with and learn from so many guys. I learned how to be egoless from Nick Chubb. I learned to always smile like Christian Kirksey. I learned to chief slam from David Njoku. I learned how to be fiery and competitive from Baker. I learned selflessness from all my offensive linemen brethren. There are truly too many to name, and the O-line is just such a special group. A special shout out to Mitch Schwartz, Wyatt Teller, Ethan Posick, Jack Conklin, Kevin Zeitler, and the countless others. It was an honor to share the meeting room and the field with you men. I learned how to be detail oriented and always show up on game day for your teammates, even if you didn't practice all week or ever. from J.C. Treader. I got to experience Pro Bowls with guys like Jarvis Landry, Denzel Ward, Amari Cooper, Myles Garrett, J.O.K., and Jerry Jeudy. I learned the feeling of pride that comes with representing this organization among the greats of the NFL. That's a feeling that never got old. I learned about the people behind the scenes who helped me help get the team ready for Sundays. The people in the building helped make this place so special. Joe, Pat, Steph, and the training staff who would get me from being barely able to get out of my car on a Monday to ready to play on Sundays. Larry Jackson and his strength staff for the countless hours in the weight room, including Dell Jones, for going above and beyond the second half of my career to help extend it. We always have our Friday morning lifts. Brad, Corey, Jimmy, and the equipment staff, who are always there for with any request. The cafeteria staff, who kept us fed. The PR staff, including my guy, Murph, who from day one had me ready for any questions the media threw at me. I learned about the Cleveland media, the seriousness of how they approach their jobs. I learned to just answer their questions as honestly as I could, because it ultimately helped make the fans more interested. I learned just how hard it is to win in the NFL and how special the locker room is after those wins. Those are the moments I will never forget. I will always remember our Thursday night win against the Jets to open the fridges. I learned about serving the community. As athletes, we have a platform and have the opportunity to make a real difference for people. Giving back was something that my parents instilled in me. Those interactions with Browns Give Back, A Kid Again, the Cleveland Food Bank meant a lot to the kids and the people who we were able to help. But they also meant a lot to me, too. I encourage everyone to give back. I learned about sacrifice and love from my wife, Courtney, my kids, Zoe, Benny, and Ada. I love you guys so much. Courtney has been on this journey with me since college and was truly the heartbeat of my career. Through the injuries, the wins, the losses, always there, always supportive, and always my biggest fan. I learned how to compete and always try to win, even if it was racing to the car for my brother and sister. I learned true strength and love from my mom. Sometimes love is letting you know you shouldn't have false started in the second quarter. I learned self-belief and hard work from my dad, who never got to see me play a snap in college or the NFL, but was with me every step of the way. He believed in me and my dreams before I knew what they were. He would tell me, "Why not you?" whenever I brought up how hard it was to make it in college or the NFL. So if he's listening right now, I just wanted to let him know we made it. I learned how to be appreciative. Thank you to the Haslam family, to all my teammates, to the coaches, to Andrew Berry, to anyone who believed in me, to the fans who supported us. Thank you to everyone I was able to learn from. I learned to appreciate everyone who helped me on this amazing journey. I learned what an honor and a privilege it is to be able to wear that orange helmet and what this team means to the fans. I learned how hard it is to say goodbye. I had a good idea back in January that this was the end for me, but this place is so special that it was hard to truly say goodbye. I'm so glad I got to learn and be a Cleveland Brown my entire career. Thank you.
19: So, why was it so important for you to stay here, to finish your career here, even through all the losing and the hard times and the coaches and the quarterbacks?
18: Yeah, I was always appreciative of, the team drafting you. I got picked in the second round, and I played here, and early in my career, they trusted me, even though I know I was injury. You know, Mr. Haslam, you know, said, like, there was a question, you know, and I wanted to always prove him right. And by the time we got things rolling, where we made the playoffs and we're having these runs, I was kind of in, you know, year 7, 8, 9 in my career. And by that point, like, you're so committed, you put in so much work here. I was ready to see it through, and I was ready to see, you know, the ultimate goal was to win a Super Bowl. And that was my goal here. But once you get through it, like, it, for me, I could never just picture myself in a different uniform.
20: Were there overtures made to you from other teams?
18: Never anything serious. I know my agent talked to a bunch of teams, you know, during the combine and everything, and people asked if I was interested in and continue to play, like what my plan was. But there never got anything where I was telling people I wanted to play for another team.
21: When did you decide to retire now, Joel?
18: Well, like I said a little bit earlier, the decision was made. Like, me and Andrew Berry had a conversation before free agent. I think you guys, we signed like three interior linemen on the first day of free agency. So that was kind of like, me and AB had already discussed that I was, you know, going to retire, and I was finishing up my career.

0: on a deal.
1: When the Browns finally made the playoffs with you playing, there was the COVID game.
0: Yeah.
1: And you had to miss the Pittsburgh game. You had to sweat that out for them to win to see your first playoff game. What was that game like for you watching it?
0: Yeah, it was, well, thank goodness it was a rout. Like, the Browns kicked some butt. You know, after the first snap, I was just like, all right, we got a chance here. You don't know. I mean, we're missing Denzel. Like, there was a lot of guys that were out, Coach Stefanski. But being a fan is brutal. I was definitely sweating, and I was it was unbelievable. My neighborhood, like, knew I was at home, and they started lighting off fireworks after the game, and they threw, like, a little parade down the street. So it was an unbelievable experience because, you know, we got the win. I think it would have been heart-wrenching if you're sitting there and the team loses.
2: Joel, you said in that letter you wrote this morning that you've never been here before they drafted you, right? You didn't come out and visit. So why do you think you made such a connection with this community and this fan base? And I think as quickly as you did, but then throughout your 12 years.
0: Yeah, I am from Southern California, but I think if you look at my background and family, like, it's based off of, like, blue-collar hard work. And I think at heart, like, there's some Midwest in there, you know what I mean? And you come to Cleveland and the people here, you know, accept you. And like I said, I got to play next to Joe and Alex and Greg and Schwartz. And they just showed me what it was like to be a pro. And I think I wanted to throw myself in it 100%. And I was committed and I was like, hey, I want to be the best version of myself, which is hopefully in turn going to help the team. And so that was really kind of my mindset. And then, you know, once you connect with the community and you have all your kids here and you know, they go to school and you're part of it, you know, and so you're rooting for it too. And we'll always be fans, you know, of the Browns and the community and the people, our neighbors. Like, it's just a special place for us.
3: What do you think you'll miss most about being a Browns player?
0: Oh, gosh. I think it's the people. Like, you know, you walk in the building, and I've been here with, like, players come and go, right? But they're the people in there, the locker room, the celebrations after the wins are, there's nothing, because you put so much work and you only have 17 opportunities a year. And so every time we got a win, I celebrated fully because, you know, I went so long at parts of my career where we weren't winning consistently. But it's the people you work with, the training staff, the strength staff, the EQ staff, like the heads of those departments were interns when I got here. And now they're, you know, running the departments. And so I feel like we grew up together, and like, those are your people that you see on a daily basis, and they know the work that goes behind it. Like there was times where it was like, I'm not walking on Monday and Tuesday, and it's like, are we going to find a way to play? And, you know, you have to have those people that you connect with, and that help push you through those moments.
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4: What he's done to you, what he passed things on to you, and others who passed things on to you. I know it's a lot of new on this roster, but as you sort of leave, what's maybe the thing that you hope you left your mark on for the sort of new generation of players that are coming in?
5: I think just consistency, like being who you are each and every day. And it's a business, right? Like, the NFL is such a business, but I think if you peel it back and you're the best version of yourself and you give everything you can in the moment every day, and you have a bunch of guys that want to do that, like, it builds up the culture and it builds up the what the team is and who they want to be. And so if people just see that, like, hey, that guy came to work, you know, win or loss, like, he was who he is and he put in the work and was ready on Sundays to give his best. To me, like, I think that's how you build a culture of winning.
6: How were you able to maintain such a positive attitude week in, week out, year in, year out, through all the losing? I mean, I remember Joe Thomas saying that it really got to him emotionally, but you just were, you know, you just seemed like you were always there with a smile on your face, and you kept the locker room up and fans up and gave everyone some hope. How did you do that?
5: Yeah. Losing is not easy. Like, everybody plays a game to win the game. But I feel like I woke up in the mornings and I was like, I'm playing in the National Football League, you know, for the Cleveland Browns. And I get to go to work and I'm healthy and I'm playing in these games. And so that was special. It was just a moment. It's like what you dream of as a kid and you're living your dream. And, like, I do think positive vibes are contagious, right? Like, if you're a positive person, like, hopefully that rubs off on some people. But to me, it was like I was living a dream every day that I got to come in this building and be a part of it. And the ultimate goal was to try and, you know, lift a Super Bowl. And that's why I tell people, like, the best moments were going to those playoffs, because we were getting closer. And you know, you wanted more of those moments. But, like, those wins and those locker rooms made up for all the tough days you had.
7: I want to speak for the group for a second and say we appreciate all the times in the quiet, empty locker room that you stayed and answered questions. And I think one in particular, the walk back to the press box in New Orleans in 24, we're like, this guy can't ever retire. We need it. But is that something that came natural to you? And why was it important for you to always step up and do that?
5: Yeah, I think for me, our PR team, Dan, you know, included, PJB, always made it a point, like, it's like, it's your guys' job to obviously tell a story about what happened. It's our job to give you guys the information to help write that story. But if we can control the narrative in the sense of, hey, I was out there, I experienced it, I played the game, and if there is something I need to take blame for, I can. You know what I mean? And I'm not passing blame to anybody else. And it's with this Twitter and Instagram world, the longer you take not to answer a question, the more it goes. I mean, even just like in this retirement, like there's crazy stories about if I'm going to play somewhere or not. And, you know, we just kind of kept it quiet. But there's just so many moments where I play in the game. I'm a captain of this team. Like, I can talk to the media and I can answer the questions.
8: Last 2 years in particular, I know you had like some nagging injuries going on in the back in particular that we talked to you about all the time, but you know, through that and the combined 8 wins over those 2 years, how important was it for you to play in all those games that you did, and is that something you look back on without regret now?
5: Yeah, there was never a regret in a game I played in, but I wanted to be there. There was a couple times, especially I think this last year, where it was close and I was uncertain, but I was like, I'm at a point now, like I'm out there. I can move a little bit, and it might've been the wrong mindset for me, but like, I was like, Joel being out there at 70% or 60% is like good enough for me. And I'm going to go out there and try and compete. And so that was kind of my mindset. And the win loss thing, like never had a, on my, it was always just a personal opinion. And I talked to the training staff about it. I was like, we make decisions on Monday if we're going to play or not. And it's not true, but it's just the mindset you have, right? You walk in, they're like, hey, this is what you got going on. And it's like, all right, well, I got to figure out a way to play. And so that's the mindset switches when you walk in the door on Monday. And I just always tried to have that mindset. But the win loss is, to me, it was just, that's who I am as a person. Like, you can't change who you are, you know, winning or losing. And that's kind of just the way I stuck through it.
9: Jimmy and Andrew and Joe Thomas have all mentioned you with the Hall of Fame. Like, how do you view your candidacy, and how important would that be to you?
5: I mean, it'd be unbelievably important. It's like the pinnacle of like the individual achievement of a football player. I never had a goal to be like a gold jacket guy. I just wanted to go out and be the best I could. It's my like yearly appointment that there's not enough guards and centers in the Hall of Fame. I think if you look at it, there's so many elite players. And if you look at Pro Bowls and All Pros compared to quarterbacks, I know there's different importance on positions, but receivers, tight ends, like any other position group, if you look at the actual accolades of players, like there needs to be more guards and centers in the Hall of Fame. And so I think that's a barrier, just being a guard. But I think if you want to look at consistency and you want to look at longevity and the history of the franchise and some of the names that, you know, Mr. Haslam mentioned today, I'm proud of my career. And I would love, like I said, to be in the Hall of Fame someday, but I don't need it to like any personal thing like that. I'm happy with what I've done. And I'm proud of that.
10: Joe, you played with 24 different quarterbacks. That's even more than Joe did. For any particular reason, is there a favorite that you'll remember?
5: Oh, gosh. In the moments, I mean, it was great. Like, my rookie year, having Hoyer back there, like, that was a heck of a run when we were, you know, 7-4. And I didn't know any better, but I was just like, all right, this is the NFL. Like, we're flying around. Let's do this. That was great. Obviously, you know, Josh McCown was just, like, so wise when he was back there. It was fun to play with him. Baker obviously changed our trajectory of our franchise there and like led us to the playoffs, and that was unbelievable. And that letter, that was, you know, some of the coolest moments of my career is that season, even though it was COVID, but making that run was awesome. And then, you know, you bring in Joe Flacco, you hear these stories, you play against him a bunch of times, and then you meet him as a person, you're like, all right, this guy's a pretty cool guy. And so, I mean, you take something from everybody you play with, right? But I think those were kind of like just certain points in career when we're winning the most games, and that's when the best memories usually come from.
11: Well, I talked to you so many times about family. You mentioned it a couple of times, so I want to just ask you, like, when you're making your decision, how much of it was it about, like, it's the right time for you, but also for Courtney and the kids?
5: Yeah, I mean, Courtney's so supportive, and I'm sure she would tell you she wants me at home more, but I guarantee if I was like, hey, I wanted to play another season, like she would be 100% supportive of that decision. But it's great. I mean, I don't have to tell the kids I can't wrestle because my back's hurting or something like that. So We should have some more free time. But it's a part of it. But truthfully, the decision came down to, like, my body. Am I going to be able to prep the way I wanted to prep to be able to perform at the level I wanted to perform at?
12: What would you have done if you didn't play football?
5: Gosh. I went to school for economics. But I don't know. I might have, like, coached if I had just played in college. I enjoy the game. Like, I love, you know, football and the scheme and all that stuff. But I didn't have a right away backup plan. You know, I did some architectural stuff in high school that I really enjoyed. Nevada did not have an architecture program, but yeah, I don't know. It would be interesting.
13: What do you think the next couple months are going to be like, knowing you don't have to prepare for a training camp and rigors of the season?
5: I think I was, you know, telling my wife the other day that, like, it still kind of feels like an off season right now. Like, I've still been working out. I'm obviously not training as much, not at mini camp right now. But I think when training camp starts is going to be the real moment. Like, okay, I'm retired from this, because that's when, you know, so end of July, August, September, when everything really cranks up. So we'll see how it feels. I'm sure there's emotions going in there. I tell you what, like, the stress of getting ready for a game and wanting to perform at your best, I don't know if I'll miss that. You know, even going into year 12, like, every night before the game, you're stressed about your assignment. And as an offensive lineman, like, you're protecting people out there. And so you want to play your best and be the best version of yourself.
13: Obviously, you know, we'll all share our memories of you, whatever. But just in your own words, how would you like to be remembered?
5: Yeah. Just I poured myself into it. I was, you know, 100% committed to this team and this organization. And I truly always wanted to be the best version of myself to help make the team as good as we could be. And that's what I push for. And that's what, you know, I hope people remember. This guy was tough. He was going to be out there. He was going to fight for his teammates and was just a consistent guy.
6: It's a really tough act to try to follow Joe Thomas, just in terms of voice of the team, face of the team, spokesperson, anchor of the line, and all of those things. Did you feel a tremendous amount of responsibility when Joe passed you that torch, and how do you feel like you handled it?
5: It was. I mean, Joe Thomas is obviously, like, if not one of the best left tackles in the game. So Andy was a great leader and a great spokesperson. I think it helped me because I saw him do it at such a high level that I was like, all right, I got to, you know, step into those. And I would never, you know, compare myself to what he did. But just step in and be like, all right, someone needs to do that for the team and kind of be a part of it. So it was never a pressure thing, but I did think it helped and kind of showed a way of how even if the season doesn't go great, you can still be a professional and, you know, handle your job.
13: When you had those injuries early in your career, you know, 2 straight years ending on IR, did you ever kind of wonder, like, what this would be? And then did it make it more meaningful kind of to have that Iron Man streak?
5: Yeah, you know, and I had really never been injured in my career. Like, I never missed any college games or any high school games. So I was like, when I was missing games, I was like, this is weird, you know. And I was playing next to Joe Thomas, who never missed games, Alex Mack, who for a majority of his career had not missed games. And so I was like, man, this is weird. In the back of my mind, I was like, it's unlucky. Like, I got rolled up on twice and I got stepped on. Like, that's how my injuries occurred. But at some point, like, in the back of your mind, you're like, is this part of it? You know, what do I need to do differently? And I think once we got on a roll there and it was like 7 years without missing a snap, I was like, all right, I think there is some luck to this, you know, part of it. And I'm just going to go out there and do a thing. But I definitely was questioning a little bit of, like, injury luck and what was going on. But I think the Browns also having confidence in me and still extending me and being in that position to be like, we want this guy around, gave me some confidence as well.
14: That your agent filled some calls from other teams, and you mentioned your conversations with Andrew and where you kind of made your intentions known. Did you have any conversations with Todd, George Warhop, and if so, how much did they try to sell you on coming back? What was their sort of pitch to you?
5: Yeah, I went up and met him because I was rehabbing my elbow. I had a little elbow cleanup, and I was rehabbing my elbow. So when they got hired, I went up there. I mean, I know Coach Monken from when he coached here, obviously. And then I've only heard good things about George Warhop, like from Joe and Alex and Mitch. Like, they all love him as an O-line coach. And so I went up and talked to him, and they were pretty clear. They're like, hey, we want you back if you want to play football. So it was very cut and dry, but, like, they were like, yes, this is, he's like, we want you in the room if you can do it. And you know, Coach Monken talked about the Baltimore game where I chased down that interception, you know, and he's like, even though you guys were losing and stuff, and he's just like, we want those type of people, you know, in the building. And so it was just a open communication of, hey, like, we would like you back if you want to keep playing. But it was definitely, they understood, you know, where I was coming from on my decision.
15: Jules, is there a specific opposing player that you've gone against that maybe you're going to remember most?
5: I mean, you think about, like, the AFC North guys, right? Like, Cam Hayward, he was probably in year three when I got in the league, and he's still playing football. So, like, we battled over 20 times, and he predominantly lines up over the left guard, left tackle. So that's one. I mean, early in my career, Geno Atkins was a headache. Like, you know, Aaron Donald is in a class of his own, but Geno Atkins was, like, the mini version of that, you know, and he was unbelievable. So I think those two from, like, a North comparison would be the two.
6: Sticking around here for a year, I think, says a lot about how you feel about the city of Cleveland and how you, I'm guessing, were embraced here. So
5: yeah.
6: What makes this so special, and, you know, how much does this really end up feeling like home to you?
5: Yeah, it's a big part. You know, 12 years is a long time, right? Like, we, you know, I'm like, all right, I moved out of the house at 17 to go to college. I'm like, I'm almost, you know, at 12, you know, almost there in Cleveland. It's a big part. And part of football is you kind of miss the whole fall and the Christmas time and stuff. And we were like, you know, let's enjoy some time here and be a fan and be a Cleveland person. Like, there's, you know, we live in Avon, but, like, it's just a small town feel, you know what I mean, in that. And you don't get that vibe necessarily back in California all the time. So we wanted to enjoy it, be a fan, you know, be a fan of the Browns and kind of just see that. But it's a huge part of it. Like I said, we'll always have – you know, this will always be part of our family. You know, our kids are all born in Cleveland. Like, and that's a huge, huge thing. You know, I proposed in Cleveland. So, like, every, you know, it's going to be a huge part of our life. And, you know, we'll drive by and be like, oh, that was, you know, our house someday. But, no, we're going to enjoy it and try and, I mean, you can't beat this weather last, like, 2.5 weeks, right? This is, like, Cali weather. It got humid for minicamp, of course, but.
16: We'll be weird watching.
17: We're going to take two more.
16: We'll be weird watching Browns games on TV.
5: Yeah, I think it will be at the start for sure. You know, I think you're going to be like, oh man, I'm used to being out there. I'm used to playing, but I'll be cheering them on.
9: Around the current guys and this new regime and what they've been doing with minicamp, but just what they're building here, what you're leaving. Seems a lot younger, obviously, on both sides of the ball, and the future obviously looks bright. But what did you see in a player's perspective of this team right now as you depart?
5: Yeah, I'm still in communication with a lot of the guys. And I think Coach Monken is building that culture. Like you said, there's a lot of young, talented players that are going to step into those leadership roles and keep forming. But I think they're working very hard from what I've heard, what I've seen, lots of plays in practice, you know. And that's how you get better. Like, it's sometimes when you got an old team, it's hard to practice hard. You know what I mean? Like, not all the guys are able to. But when you're young, it's like, let's run the ball out and get as many reps as you can. So I think they're building that culture. And I have, like I said, I have nothing but respect for the coaching staff. And, like, none of that was ever part of the decision. It was strictly, like, a physical thing. But I think there's a culture here. I think the young talent that's been acquired over the last couple of years is impressive. And I'm looking forward to the future.
18: Thanks, everyone.
5: Yeah, thanks, guys.
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30: For the most part, our team was here for the other 9 weeks. So guys did a great job. It's been a really productive offseason.
31: What was maybe you started minicamp, or when you started the spring and you got to this point, what was maybe the biggest thing you wanted to kind of know about your team or understand about your team before you kind of go for summer here? Did you feel like you got that answer at
30: yeah.
31: that stage?
30: I mean, do you like football? They like practicing. They like football. It makes it fun. I didn't have to play that last song. I really didn't. Just gave me 3 more minutes with him. It's been a cool 10 weeks.
32: So was there a part of funny music throughout the whole practice today that was a little different?
30: We've been playing music, maybe just a little louder today. The breaks, I turn it up. So we did that for rookie minicamp and the voluntary minicamp. We had breaks on the last day. So we just played it. That was just louder. We've added it in practice. You guys happen to be right by the speakers, so it just felt like it was louder.
32: Pat, yesterday, Banner was with the second team, and I thought that was a change that had already been made. So what was the point of him being primarily second team yesterday?
30: Well, trying to get DeJuan some work with the ones and the twos. We want to see where he's at, and move Fano around as much as we could with the ones and twos. It was planned over the 3 days that they were both going to work with the ones and the twos.
33: Todd, just to put a bow on this, since we didn't get to talk to you yesterday, now the minicamp is officially over. Last time we talked to you, said chances are you will not get a quarterback.
30: Yeah, I don't see that.
33: So you're just going to go into the summer break, status quo, and come back.
30: We'll start off fall camp just like we've been doing. We'll alternate those guys.
32: Will you have a 1-2-3 by having the pads on, which into the second week of training camp?
30: That'd be great. I don't know if I will, but I'd love to. I'd love to have it now. We just don't.
34: Hey, speaking of DeJuan, how have you seen him throughout the rehab process? And then I think it looks like you lost a lot of weight from last year. Just, what have you seen out of him in these 10 weeks?
30: Well, I wasn't around him last year, so I don't know if he was a little chubby then. I don't know that. I mean, again, if a guy's been injured and out, it's easy to put on weight, right? It just is. You're not as active. He's been great. He looks really good running around. Obviously, his grasp what we're trying to do. So it's been fun having him out there working.
35: Todd,
0: Anton, what has stood out to you about Shador's body of work? I know we talked about the progress that he's made, but you know, as you put a cap on the offseason workout program, can you kind of encapsulate the growth that you've seen from him?
30: Well, I just think he's doing a better job. I think he's being more decisive. Now, it's easy to say we're not in pads. It just feels like he's making quicker decisions. The ball's coming out of his hands, which he's going to have to do. Not that he doesn't have playmaking ability, because he does. But his ability to process quicker and get the ball out of his hands and eliminate lost yardage plays is going to be huge for us to be able to stack plays and score, which is ultimately the number one thing to do.
32: But is that the point of waiting for pads to determine your 1-2-3? 100%.
30: It's hard to really say. It's hard to say, and, you know, I mean, whether it would have been a legit pressure, it wouldn't have been. Would he have had all that time? I don't know. There's still a lot to see. Quarterbacks and the O-line, especially once we put the pads on. I mean, you know,
32: And it was a small lap, but why did the O-line one take a little lap there at some point?
30: What's that?
32: It looked like he had that first team O-line do a little lap around the practice field.
30: They did?
32: Maybe that was Warhawk.
30: Well, they might have. That guy's George. He's standing right back there. Yeah, I didn't know he took a lap.
32: A small lap, but they did.
30: Must have done something.
3: Is there any negative? Since you wanted your quarterback by now, is there any negative that heading into training camp, at least at the beginning, you don't have that?
30: Oh, I don't see it that way. It would be if I didn't think either one of them were capable of starting. It would feel different if I didn't feel like their progression hadn't gotten to this point where I think they both can start and play winning football. I'm convinced of it. And I'd say it if I didn't. I mean, I can't decide now because I think both have earned the opportunity to continue to compete once we put the pads on.
5: Todd,
30: Sean
5: was saying yesterday, he was talking about the difference in system, and he said there's a lot more responsibility on the quarterback in this, you know, kind of paraphrasing a little bit, but the responsibility placed on the quarterback play in and play out, you know, what they're asked to do is different. You would think that would be the case in any system, but can you maybe dissect maybe a little bit of what he's talking about in terms of what you ask your quarterbacks to do that might be a little
30: different? I don't know that. I mean, what you ask your quarterback to do is a byproduct of what they're capable of doing and how much ownership they want in QB control, right? Some guys want that and some guys don't. Some guys don't want that smoke because when they take that control or they change a play or they change a protection, it falls on them, right? Now, they're the ones that have to explain why they did what they did. Not everybody wants that. Our guys want that, which is cool. Because, again, not everybody wants that. Not everybody wants to be that diligent and work at it to where when the moment comes up, they're capable at the line of scrimmage of getting this into a premium play. And all of our guys are capable of that, which makes it fun.
33: You mentioned some of the things that you would like to see from Shador moving forward. How about Deshaun? Are there things that you would still like to see from him as you move through camp?
30: Sure. No. I think... Again, you'd have to ask Deshaun this. I think he's excited to play again and to play at a high level. You know, he puts a lot of pressure on himself. So when he's not right or he makes a mistake, he's great at owning it, but it's okay. We're human. We're going to make mistakes. You're not going to play flawless football. It's okay. Just go to the next play. Go to the next play. And I think the things you don't see out here, you do a little bit, is I think plays with his feet. So that's going to be a huge weapon for him. It has been in his career, and as long as he's healthy, it will continue to be a weapon for him.
32: Todd, not so much today, but the practices I've seen, you're very hands-on with receivers. Does that go back to that's the way you broke into the NFL? Coaching ranks,
30: 100%.
32: Or is it because of your system that a lot more responsibility?
30: Sure, my eyes go. Even though I played quarterback and I've been with both, I think at times it can be an undercoached position. And so I want to make sure it's right. I have a lot of faith in CJ. That has nothing to do with CJ and Waz. That's where my eyes go. And I also have a lot of faith in Mike Bajakian and Matt Baker with the quarterbacks. So it's just making sure that the receivers understand how important it is in terms of route running detail and spacing when we get zone. And if you want to be good at throwing the football, you got to be able to protect, and you got to have guys that, I mean, obviously we have to have weapons on the perimeter, which we've addressed both of those here in the offseason.
33: When you're making your quarterback decision, how much do you weigh face of the franchise, being able to stand up?
30: None of it. Does that come in? I really don't care. I don't care. It whoever gives us the best chance to score. And I won't know that till we play. We don't know this now in shorts, and we may not know it till we play in the preseason games. And even then, there's no guarantee of who you're playing against. The matchups are not always equal. You can decide you're playing their ones and they're not. So ultimately, we take all the information in the off season, and then training camp, and then the preseason game and practice, and then let it rip.
31: Todd, you mentioned feeling like you had four of the five starting line spots sort of settled. You saw some different iterations of what that could look like this week. How much clarity do you think you sort of have going into the break here on what that fifth one's going to look like and what that starting one's going to look like?
30: We have some. I mean, you're banking on the free agents you signed to still play at that high level that they played at. You're counting on Spencer to play at a high level of why we drafted him that early. But you still haven't put the pads on yet. I couldn't really tell you how it's going to shake out, other than you only know what you've seen in the past. And then they got to prove it. I mean, ultimately, you are what you put on tape. So when we get in the fall, we'll see it with the O-line. You are what you put on tape.
0: Tom, we asked you so much about the offense, but what did you make about what
30: Jock Rudy's
0: done with the defense?
30: I mean,
0: what you're looking
30: forward
0: to seeing carry over
30: in
0: the training camp?
30: It's been fun to watch. First of all, I think he's having a blast, you know. Now, it won't be so much fun in the fall, you know. It's a lot more harder when you're calling a defense and you're up against teams and you got to make plays. But, you know, his energy pops. I think the guys feed off that. Again, I think he's done a great job. And collectively with the staff that was here, not only taking what they've done in the past, but implementing some new thoughts coverage-wise that he wanted to put in.
6: So Judy didn't do anything in team to Jerry Judy. Leads me to ask you, you're a coach that gives veteran day offs?
30: No. His hamstring, I usually don't comment about injuries, but you drugged me into this, Tony. his hamstring grabbed him a little bit, and he didn't want to go into the off season hamstring.
6: We don't see veteran days off during camp?
30: No. They don't get veteran days off. We might monitor the reps, but they're going to be dressed. That's what you do as a team. Everybody's dressed. Again, we might monitor the reps. Or medically, I don't do that. The medical decides that. But there are no vet days off.
0: Good?
8: Yep.
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16: And now here's Browns running back Quinshon Judkins at the podium.
19: Just how are you feeling coming off of the injury and everything? I mean, you look super confident when you're out there in team drills.
20: Yeah, I would say, like you said, confident. I know the work that I put in, so I'm prepared to just go out there and just put it on the field.
19: Quinshon, you were telling us last year how close you were with Joel Bitonio. So,
20: yeah.
19: What did he mean to you in that rookie year? And now that he's officially retired, just what are your thoughts?
20: I think Joel is one of the guys that, you know, when you look back at guys that started great things and a part of the culture here, he's one of those guys, especially being a vet and him knowing the system that I was in when I first got him and just the way that he led with his actions and not by just his words. So he's a big leader that was on our team, and I'm just super happy for him.
19: How meaningful was it to spend that year locker next?
20: It was really helpful, man. Just the advice, man. Advice that he's given me. I would say, just like I said, his leadership and just him as a person.
16: So, Joel was saying they never thought about wearing another jersey. Important to him that he stayed here.
20: Right.
16: Super early in your career. Do you ever think about that kind of stuff?
20: Yeah, I mean, as far as me, I just control the things I can control. You know, I just take it day by day. I try not to think about, you know, the future and different things, but I think what we have here is really special. What Andrew Berry has done and what Coach Monken, he installs in us every day, I think is an attest to who we'll be as a football team.
23: What was the rehab like for you? Did you ever get discouraged, or how did you stay motivated?
20: Just taking it day by day, man, and just really knowing the goal and where I want to be and getting back to making plays on the field and just feeling like myself. So that's what my main goal was.
23: And as well as you played last year, how much better do you think you can be with it behind this revamped line?
20: Yeah, I think just all of my team, all around, man, just really with more experience, more different looks you get, and just learning football more. So I think it helps any player.
19: Cool. Son, you talked about some of the lessons learned from Joel.
20: Mm-hmm.
19: What's the biggest thing that you kind of took away from your time with him, and how can you kind of bring that to, especially a team that's younger and trying to sort of keep the standard he set going?
20: I think one of those things that I learned from Joel was just his attention to detail. You know, coming from the collegiate level, a lot of the players rely on talent. You come from programs that just have so much talent to where you don't really focus on those things. But once you make it to the professional level, those are the things that makes you better as a player and, you know, helps you improve your game. And I think just him teaching me that and all the other guys seeing him that have came in with me in my class, you know, with this being a young team, I think it shows us and the leadership that he's brought to us, you know, we'll continue to bring that to the younger guys that we got this year.
19: Quinshon,
24: thanks, you. Sorry, we got to get him to his
20: video. Thank you, guys.
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5: 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Tanner Bibee, seven strong innings, striking out eight. The Vikings are hiring Browns Vice President of Research and Strategy, Andrew Healy, as assistant GM. Team USA dominates Paraguay in their World Cup opener. Villar and Balogun, a pair of goals. Knicks take on the Spurs tonight. Game 5 of the NBA Finals from San Antonio. New York trying for their first title since 1973. I'm Trey Bender.
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27: Imagine you're struggling with back pain for months. 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
29: Nothing but good reports and a list of accolades that were 2 pages long.
34: When you talk to him, he's engaging. He seems very intelligent. He's witty. He's charming.
35: He'd always talk about, I'm going to be a doctor.
34: But he has this dark side that he likes to keep separate and hidden from everybody else.
27: This is a story about 33 patients who put their trust in a prominent surgeon in Dallas.
36: State your full name for the record.
37: Christopher Daniel Dunch.
27: And wish they hadn't.
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43: Mandatory minicamp day one is in the books. This was a Shador day, and the plan was that he would get the one reps, and he got all of them. A little bit of a mixed bag offensively. We'll go over some of the highlights, some of the lowlights on that. A couple of things just big picture-wise. Grant Delpit was at practice, did not participate. Todd Monken was asked about that and said, I don't comment on injuries. So feels like injury there. Then Denzel was there as well, but very, very limited participation. So that one was part of it as well. And then the other big headline of the day is we had the retirement of a legend this morning with Joel DeTonio, who you'll hear from his conversation with G, with Z a little bit later. So I guess the technical term is we got a lot going on, gentlemen.
0: We do. Yeah.
1: It's been quite a busy day. You were out there. We were all out there. Yeah. What were your kind of big takeaways today?
0: Thought you were looking pretty good at times. I also thought that Deshaun had some downfield strikes that looked good as well. I think, you know, there are numbers floating around on the interwebs right now about who did what and
1: just the quarterback tracker. Quarterback tracker. This is ESPN Cleveland.
0: There's no context.
1: And Shador at 25 of 30 for a touchdown. Watson 15 of 22, two touchdowns. In my recollection, the ball was on the ground a lot more than
0: that. Yeah, I don't remember all of that.
43: And I mean, that's chops. I mean, yeah. But I don't know. That doesn't seem
1: accurate. It just didn't
43: feel that way.
0: For the record, I'm not here to tear down anyone's stats. I'm just saying there's a lot of context and nuance to all of that. Was it 7-on-7? Was it 11-on-11? Like at the very end of practice, they're going through situational stuff. Hey, we're on the 49-yard line. We're going to do this. There are no timeouts, you know, so on and so forth. And some of that was half speed. Mm-hmm. Right, so like there are layers to all of this, but I think overall, Shore looked pretty good. I think Isaiah Bond made a nice catch downfield. Did you see? Were you guys still out there for the Casey Concepcion downfield shot where it jumped up?
43: Yeah,
0: and
1: those were
0: you
1: both.
0: Saw that,
1: I was
0: right?
1: doing it. I was doing
0: down
1: live
0: the right
1: radio.
0: Sideline.
1: I was doing live play by play, and I said it was a horrible call. And I said that if that was a Browns game, that you would have been apoplectic.
0: Oh no, he caught the ball.
1: Yeah, but they called OPI on it.
0: Oh, I missed the OPI call.
1: That's why they went back 10
0: yards.
1: Oh, they called
0: totally
1: OPI, an outrageous call.
0: Where he mossed the dude.
43: Yeah, we had three of those today.
1: Okay. Exactly. That's exactly what I did.
0: So, yeah, I thought all the young wide receivers had their moments today. Bond, Concepcion, and Denzel Boston. Then Luke Fleurier, you guys didn't see it, with a walk-off touchdown where he took a little ball on the sideline, got up the left sideline, used his speed. And there are some that might argue that he stepped out of bounds on the one. I don't know if it would hold up under review. But you know what? The team celebrated.
1: Touchdown.
0: Right? You got everyone running down there celebrating with local legend Luke. Local legend Luke. That's what we're going to go with now. Yeah. LLL. Local legend Luke. It was a good way to end practice. I'm not surprised that Todd Monken is not, certainly not after day one of mandatory minicamp. I guess I'm somewhat surprised that he's saying Tuesday that he's not going to even name one on Thursday. But you and I, Bo, were talking yesterday. There's no game on June 11th.
43: Yep. No.
0: Like it's not. He's not naming a starting quarterback. Big deal. I don't think it's that big of a deal. But I also do think, and he alluded to this not only today, but he did so last week as well, is that not only do both look good, but neither has truly taken it or won it. And so you're not going to name one. For who, for what, to quote the great Ricky Waters.
43: I think we can all, and we've all talked about this a lot throughout the spring. These two guys are very different, though.
0: Yes.
43: And so the sooner, and he's even said it, Todd said it, you know, the sooner that you have one, you can start catering the offense to that player. Now, there's all sorts of time in training camp and all of that. And you and I talked about this yesterday, and we said, look, he's not going to name one, but in his head, he probably knows, like, we're playing a game. I know who I'm going with. So though that's part of the reality of this, too.
0: I push back on that a little bit?
43: Yeah, sure, go ahead.
0: Do we think, and I'll throw this out to the room, do we think the offense will be vastly different dependent on which guy is back there? Now, because I know that what you're
43: calls,
0: implying,
43: I think the calls might be different. But I think the scheme's the scheme. They're all learning the same scheme. It's not like it's one offense or another, but the calls are different for those two quarterbacks. There are specific skill sets that Deshaun has, if healthy. I mean, that's why he was what he was.
0: Yes.
43: And Shador does not have those specific skill sets. Now, Shador has some things that he does that Deshaun maybe doesn't do as quite as well. So I think plays-wise, in terms of the call sheet, I think it looks different between the quarterbacks. See, what do you think?
0: They are different human beings, but I guess my point was...
43: Well, their skill sets are different,
0: Their skill
43: too.
0: Sets are different. Do we think, and let me just cut to the chase, do we think Deshaun is going to be this mobile weapon that he was when he was 24? I don't. I think he's in good shape, and I think they're going to use his legs, and certainly it is going to be a club in their bag. Absolutely. But is it a club they're always going to be grabbing? I don't know.
43: Has an arm talent down the field that the others that Shador doesn't have.
0: Fair.
43: Down the field.
0: Yeah.
1: Yeah, just there'll be some, to your point, little. But yeah, there definitely will be some of the Lamar Jackson. Some of that run game would stay in, I think, with Sean. Not a lot. They showed a little bit of it.
0: Can hold up in the run game.
1: No, I don't think you. I think we're talking a couple times a game. He's not like caring. That's not the offense. Yeah. It will be interesting. I think that I like the way that, you know, you could look at it two ways, right? One way is to say nobody's just been like, I am the dude.
0: Mm-hmm.
1: Todd said, and I like this, both are playing well enough that they deserve to have an opportunity to really compete for this. So I'm going to look at it that way. I like that. We need to see more consistency out of that position. There's no doubt. That's the whole key to all of this. Like, we're still going to be a good defense. Jared Verse.
0: Sure.
1: Jared Verse was very easily noticeable today.
0: Yeah.
1: And that's what you want him to be. Mm-hmm. Like, but he was.
2: Yeah, it should be. Yeah.
1: You know, that's going, he was going against Fano there. I think one of the other little stories that are, I'm not going to say it's a big story, but it feels like it might be some kind of a story, is KT Levison was the first team guard, right guard, like, period, today.
0: Yeah. Mm-hmm.
1: That's interesting.
0: With Elton Jenkins at center.
1: With Elton Jenkins at center. But I think that's interesting, and that could end up being, if he can be that. I always thought he was built like a guard. I mean, he certainly was not built like a tackle.
0: And the Rams thought his future was at guard.
1: Yeah, and that's why I brought up. I knew that you'd be plugged in, but that could be a nice little thing if that is something.
0: Let me just say this, too, about Elton Jenkins. There is this, and Munkin said it last week, well, we got to figure out center and right guard, basically. We got 4 out of 5, and that's what he meant. If for some reason you move Jenkins away from center, he's never played right guard. Like, we talk about his versatility. He's played 4 out of 5 positions. The one that he hasn't played is right guard. And Zion Johnson, do we all agree, is entrenched at left guard? They're not going to flip him to the right side.
1: That's what it seems like.
0: So if he isn't your center, you're going to put him at the one position that he has never started a game in the NFL.
2: Yeah, I mean, Todd was asked about that directly and said, we're just kind of moving guys around up there. Look, you got 2 more days of this, mm-hmm. and camp's going to be pretty dang interesting.
1: Yep.
2: The way this all plays out. I mean, there's a lot of decisions that have to be made. Another thing, and we touched about this as kind of setting the table to start the second hour, but defensively, in terms of guys who you would say are starters at a mandatory minicamp, we had 5 that weren't participating. Mm-hmm. Did I have that right?
1: Malik, Delpit, Mason. Ward,
0: Collins.
1: Yeah.
0: Graham.
2: And McNeil Warren. Delpit.
1: McNeil Warren.
0: Yeah, McNeil Warren. Okay.
2: Is it 5?
0: If you pencil him as a starter. Yeah.
1: Yeah, I think, like, if you take your starters 12, like, in your big pack,
2: if you're going to play 3 safeties, he's one of them.
1: Yes.
2: Which I think we're going to play a lot. So that's pretty noteworthy as well, that part of it.
0: Yeah, absolutely. I spoke to Verse afterwards. That's for a EPA. Is that
1: BPA? Beautiful.
0: So I'm kicking myself. I'm having a jerk store moment because I forgot to ask about the Dylan Gabriel.
3: That's all right.
0: Number 6 thing.
3: Real quick. That, don't mean to interrupt y'all.
1: Hold on.
3: You want Quinshon Judkins at the podium real quick?
1: I would. Yes, we haven't heard that in a long time. I think we should do that.
3: All right. We'll come right back to you. Kev, if you got to put it up.
4: Sounds like he might be done.
1: So did he just do a 3-minute podium?
3: That's right.
4: Very well done.
3: Back to you guys.
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3: But back to the question of the discussion we're having on the defense and five-ish potential starters not being involved. That's obviously not ideal in any way, shape, or form. And what do we make of all of that?
4: It's not. Obviously, this battle station is not fully operational yet, and it will be. Hopefully, come week one, Tyson Campbell did the podium before Quinn John. He was asked point blank, how is his defense different? He's like, it really isn't. Like, it's we have a new coordinator, but it really isn't a different defense. So he's excited about that and comfortable with that. And, you know, it's amazing how we sit here today and we sit here talking about Tyson Campbell like a grizzled veteran. He got here in October last year, but he is he is a stud, number one. That's a great deal in retrospect, although we were all kind of unsure about how and why this was happening in the moment.
3: Sure.
4: But that one has worked out amazingly well, and he is going to be relied upon because, like we've talked about extensively, and I'm sure we'll continue to do, this team probably needs at least one more corner.
5: That's my biggest concern with this team.
3: You've been on this from Jump Street, corner, linebacker.
5: We need an outside corner in particular.
3: Yeah.
4: I see what you did there, Jump Street and Denzel's 21. I see what you did there. I see, okay. Good job.
5: Public school, but I do what I can. It's a huge B. I think we need another edge. We need another linebacker, and we need another corner, specifically an outside corner. Because I think one of the things we're seeing today, and it's pretty apparent to me, I don't know if it's apparent to you, but we saw Denzel Boston, Casey Concepcion, Isaiah Bond. Now, the Tylan Wallace one was on the other side, but those three were all on the same side of the field against the non-Tyson Campbell corner that was put on the outside. And the problem is right now our other guys are short.
3: They were all Moss situations too.
5: Yes.
3: I didn't see the KC.
5: They were all
3: in here, but the other ones were. The one to Wallace was on the screws. That was on the run going. Like that wasn't. But the others
5: were short.
3: I'm taking that from you.
5: Underthrown, and they went up and they got it.
4: And to be fair to both Trey Avery and D'Angelo Ross, who both got here midseason last year, who are both very good veteran players.
5: But they're not corners.
4: They're special team. I never want to pigeonhole someone and say you only do one thing, right?
5: Sure.
4: If you have a uniform, you should be out there. You should be able to play. And D'Angelo Ross made some big plays in December when he had to go out there and play corner and be a man on an island. But those guys should be your core special teamers. You can't be relying on those guys to be in your starting rotation there at corner, inside or out.
5: No, the reality is D'Angelo Ross has been in the league since the year 2021, and he's played 292 snaps of defense.
4: Right, that's it.
5: Since 2021. So that is not somebody that has been.
4: And Avery even fewer, I bet.
5: Neither of them have even played a season.
4: Right, and they're not big guys.
5: No, they are not. Unfortunately, they are not. Avery's 5'11", and D'Angelo Ross is 5'9". I mean, D'Angelo Ross on the outside, he's just going to have a problem with Denzel Boston. And he's going to have a problem with Concepcion and with Bond just because their speed and their ability to elevate. But that to me is, I truly believe, and I will stand on this table forever, this team is going to go as this offense goes. I think the defense is going to be good, but there is a scenario in which you lose one of your outside corners, you lose somebody at the edge room, and all of a sudden it's you lose one of those two linebackers.
4: Yeah.
5: You know, we don't have another linebacker that's played a few hundred snaps in the NFL.
4: And when you say lose, like, forget about it even for a game, just for a quarter.
5: I'm sorry, yes.
4: Like
5: a second half.
4: Right.
5: Of a game you were ahead.
4: Yeah, one of your top two corners doesn't come out of the locker room for the second half, but, you know, your defense is a problem.
3: You guys have been around this league longer than I have in terms of paying attention to the operation of it. Where is that next window to improve the roster from outside? Is that a camp situation?
4: It's right before camp. It's also midway through camp when teams start to churn their roster, they realize, all right, you know what, these kids are okay. These guys we drafted are okay. We'll survive, and
5: we'll give you a chance to find a home.
4: But a lot of those may not happen until cutdown day, until, you know, the Browns play that Thursday. There's a benefit to playing the final preseason game. I'm not saying it's a season-changing benefit,

0: But they play the final preseason game on Thursday, August 27th, mm-hmm. and then they get a head start. They could start trimming their roster. They're not going to make all their moves. I doubt it. The cutdown day has moved up this year because of the game in Australia. So they'll have a chance to start looking at veteran rosters, and undoubtedly names will come free. You'll be able to add veteran pieces on both sides of the ball, but you're adding those pieces after you break camp.
1: Which is tough. I think some guys, like, I think like the Joey Bosas and people of that, the veterans that are still out there of that level, my guess is they'll sign somewhere for camp.
0: Nick said last week he doesn't know if Joey's playing again. He's on the golf course and who knows.
1: And loving it.
0: And loving it.
1: It's a good place to
0: he
1: be.
0: You also got to wonder, does his back stand up? Like he made some, when he got to the quarterback last year, he forced fumbles. How often he's going to get to the quarterback? I mean, I love the guy, but I don't know how much he's got left.
2: Yeah. Yeah. And those type of guys probably too. I mean, those are guys going to contenders and, you know,
1: they're picking their spots.
2: Picking your spot.
0: Unless he, you know, wants to come back to Ohio for some fun.
2: Yeah. Yeah. So those are the things that you're kind of that you're kind of waiting on a little bit. Bring it back to the quarterback thing. So tomorrow will be a Deshaun day. Mm-hmm. I think we can all agree that all the pieces matter. Does it matter at all to you in any way, shape, or form that Shador went first?
0: I don't know. Did he say he was going Thursday?
2: No, they're splitting Thursday.
0: They're splitting Thursday. I don't know that it matters. It was notable today when Deshaun was out there. He was with the twos pretty much for everything. I mean, that certainly was notable.
2: Yeah. It was all
0: Shador ones. But I assume it'll be flipped tomorrow.
2: And that's different than how OTAs have gone.
0: Yeah,
2: and
0: OTAs.
2: Todd did say that. Tomorrow's a Deshaun day. But I guess what I'm curious about is, do you think it matters that Shador went first?
0: I think it matters what they do in the joint practice against the Bills. I'm not trying to discount anything.
2: Do you think we can get to there?
0: Oh, I think it's going to.
2: You think it'll get to there?
0: Get to there.
2: What do you think?
0: Is it like we don't have a starter by then? I don't know. But to me, like, all due respect, it's mandatory minicamp. We just listed to the guys that aren't out there, right? Like, there's no contact on the line. Like, it's not real. Like what Brian Schottenheimer said last week,
2: but
0: this will never be real football.
2: Then nothing really will be until we get to the game. But I mean, you can't do that. So
0: I do think that joint practice matters, and I do think that legit training camp competition matters. Like, are we going to go live? Remember, it was such a big deal last year when Kevin had that live session early in camp because he hadn't gone live, meaning tackling to the ground in training camp since 2020 during COVID. Are we going to go live? Like, to me, that means so much more when you have at least close to a full operation on both sides of the ball.
1: So I'm going to give, this is interesting to me. So in our, because I pulled this up, I was doing this last year a little bit. In our mini camp last year, there were 50 passes thrown in the first practice, 50-50. Mm-hmm. And according to this tracker, we had 56. Actually, I'm sorry, I was wrong on that. Hold on. You have to take out one of those. It was 14, 11, and 16, 31, 41, 41. And this was 56. We're getting a lot more plays,
2: I
1: think, for these two quarterbacks. So, like, you were able, for example, in today's, both of the guys had, I think Shador, we said, had 30. I guess it keeps going away. That's for you. It's so annoying. Shador threw 30, Watson threw 22, so that's 52 between those two guys. Like, that's double that anybody got in any of the practices last year for one quarterback.
2: Yeah.
1: So it's down to two. I don't know. I don't really care what. I think sooner the better, so you can just figure that out and then figure out, you know, really what does that mean for your roster? Because I think that's another piece of it here with this quarterback room where you have four, likely for three spots.
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6: 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The genre-blending lineup also includes Benson Boone, Goo Goo Dolls, Kenny Chesney, Lainey Wilson, Muse, Snoop Dogg, Weezer, and more.
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6: Steven Spielberg's Disclosure Day off to a great start at the box office. 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It's expected to make around $35 million in its first weekend in theaters. Internationally, the film has made around $6 million. New music from Olivia Rodrigo and Bebe Rexha streaming on New Music Friday. Olivia Rodrigo releasing her highly anticipated third studio album, You Seem Pretty Sad for a Girl So in Love. The project has 13 new songs, including Stupid Song and Less. 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Meanwhile, Bebe Rexha releasing her new album, Dirty Blonde. BTS releasing their new song, Come Over. The song out to celebrate their 13th anniversary as a group. Can I come over? Over, over. That's entertainment. I'm Jennifer Bolsoni.
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9: The Royals. The Murdochs. The Kardashians. 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
18: Where do you feel you're the most comfortable in this office?
19: You good, bro? My phone.
18: You good. I said a lot of the coaches have talked about how impressed they've been with your growth since the offseason workout program started. Where do you think you've grown the most and kind of your comfort within this offense?
19: I'm a man of my word, so if I say I'm dedicating everything I have to be great, then that's just what I'm going to do. So I think now you can understand I'm a man of my word a little bit more.
20: Shooter, as far as on the field as a quarterback, what's the way Todd maybe has helped you and benefited you the most in what you do on the field?
19: I'll say relationship. I never want to let my coaches down at all at any point. You know, even if it may look like a good day, if I know internally, like, it's a couple of things I messed up on, it's just a relationship. That's what I'm based off of, and that's what I appreciate a lot, all these coaches, you know, having that relationship, and we know everything coming from, like, a get-better standpoint. You know, and just being able to talk. So if I miss a throw out there, it's like, dang, I don't even want to talk to the coach. I'm like, I let him down, you know. But I think that's just how we all feel on this team. Like, we love Coach Munkin and all the coaches that's with him.
21: How would you assess the way the competition is going with you and Deshaun?
19: I don't think I'm a judge. I'm not a judge.
22: So, Todd made it sound like yesterday, like, the competition is going to continue to train you. So how do you prepare yourself, either mentally and physically, for coming back 6 weeks from now and duking it out for that spot?
19: See, I think the way how y'all look at things is different than how we look at things. We look at coming to practice every day, being the best player we can be as an individual and as a good teammate. Y'all look at it as like a competition. It's like, that's not really nothing I'm just focused on. I'm focused on developing as a player, like doing everything, getting as comfortable as I can in the offense and the scheme and playing with that confidence I had. So I think that's all I'm really looking for and trying to improve every day, whether it's mentally, physically, emotionally, spiritually. Like, I'm just trying to be a better person every day. And wherever that falls into place, it'll fall into place.
0: We've seen Todd not afraid to just, if there's a mistake, pre-snap or whatever, he'll stop the play and make you guys reset. He coaches you up hard during practice. Just, you know, what is that? I guess what's your view of that? How much does that help you when you have a head coach that's not afraid to set expectations in the middle of the practice like that?
19: Seems like something familiar I was used to. It seems like a guy that I'm real familiar with. So I enjoy it. I definitely like his expectations he has for us, and it gives you no choice but to be great or to get out the way. I think it's just that simple.
2: Do you plan on hosting a workout prior to training camp with teammates, or are you going to attend Deshaun's?
19: What do you mean attend Deshaun's?
2: I think he's having a workout for teammates.
19: I just think that was just a question to try to start something, honestly. I think we're a team. If one of us choose to do something, we all gonna do it together as a team. It's not no individual thing. So that's the thing, like the quarterback room, like we all connected, we all cool. That's the difference. Like we all cool, we all communicate with each other. Hey, it's nobody's single individual idea, because that creates separation with, okay, now what receiver's gonna show up for this guy? We all a team. We all gonna come as one. We all gonna get together as one team and get things done. Cause then that's what separate, that causes separation and just a messed up vibe. And it's like, that's not really what we own this year. We own like being a great team.
12: How does this offense benefit your skill set?
19: I think if it's a football field and ability to have a chance to play, that's gonna benefit anything. I don't think it's really about just the offense. I don't think I think about things I can't control, If I was in a wing T, I have no choice but to execute a wing T offense, So it's like, I don't think about those things. I think about, okay, this is the objective. This is where I got to learn. This is what I got to do. And I got to maximize everything I can in this position.
23: Shador, you obviously had a little over a month now with some of the new guys in this offense. Just what's it been like building chemistry with
19: Casey,
23: with Denzel, and how those relationships kind of coming along?
19: Yeah, I think it's great, honestly. Being able to have conversation with those guys and how they see stuff. It's a lot of different perspectives coming from different places, and we all talk about it. Even the quarterbacks, we all view things differently. So then we all help each other out. Like, hey, you may want to do this drop on this, or you may want to hitch when you do this. Or if you see this, let's probably just get into that. So it's like everybody just communicates more, I say, and talk to each other.
23: Shador, what about the new O-line in front of you, too? Is it a similar process?
19: Yeah, the new line, they really cool. We definitely have a lot of things in common that we talk about, I think it's real cool. I think they really go out their way, just to connect with everybody. And I think it's natural also. I think we have a lot of, cool activities that we're all going to get together, either individually, or as, a big group and, do. So it's like the team, honestly, is like real fun. It's real exciting to be around. Like, it's not really a dull moment when you have all these different players, personalities, everything. So it never feels like work. It never feels like you're going out here in this long days. You look at everything like it's fun, and it's a game.
24: Shador, Alex said that the energy around here is just different right now in terms of, guys chattering back and forth, offense, defense. Yeah. Even said that Todd Monken's kind of got into some of the trash talk. How do you feel like the energy has been both offensively and defensively around?
19: Yeah, it's definitely competitive. It's definitely competitive, and I like that type of game, because that's when the pressure's high. That's when it brings the best out of everybody. We are competitors, so it brings the best out of even the coaches. They be talking to the players sometimes, so it's just real fun. The energy. Every day is fun here.
20: Shador, Isaiah got such a late start to his rookie year last year. How much more comfortable does he just look right now, kind of being able to go through the, go through the entire offseason and work with you and Deshaun and all the other quarterbacks?
19: I think every rookie out here looks way more comfortable. You get what I'm saying? It's we a team. We communicate through different things. we know each other's skill set. We know what we like, you know, what we don't like. I think they get put in great positions to be able to maximize what they do and still grow for the things that they need to grow in. Even me, you know, so we work on those things, the individuals, every day about what we need to improve and we better apply it in that next period. Our coach is going to be very mad.
18: Sure, I think we asked you this like at the beginning of the OTAs and whatnot, but I know like you were standing close and working out at the facility a lot. Even, you know, Andrew Berry and others were talking about how hard you were kind of like working on your body. What was the goal in the offseason when it came to just kind of like, you know, working on your body, and how do you think it's going to translate to the field?
19: Do the same thing I've been doing every year of my life. It's no different. Y'all just know now.
18: But what was there anything that you took from your rookie year into the offseason?
19: I was thinking definitely a different viewpoint of things, like understand what everything is, so don't really get caught up in the games that life brings. Life is just like, it's revolving every year, same thing, same different tactics, same way. Life is the same, so it's like, how do you view things and how do you do things different going around? What do you give energy to? What do you not? How do you keep yourself in a happy place at all times? Because we all out here, you know, and it's a blessing just to be here. So, like, none of us should ever feel angry, sad, down. There's way bigger things to worry about in the grand scheme of life. So I just think about that every day. I pray a lot. I listen to different sermons every day. And it, like, gives me a refreshed mind so I could be able to live a happy life every day. So, I don't even be on media for real. Like, I just be chilling.
1: Coach, say two more.
22: Coach Schweitzer and Coach Munch have mentioned they think your footwork has gotten a little quicker in going through progressions. Is that something that you've noticed as well and was a point of emphasis perhaps?
19: I try to make everything, being the best quarterback in the world, a point of emphasis. So, whatever I need to improve, then I look at that and I try to improve. So, it's just the whole thing, just being a better person, like just overall everything. So it's not one thing. It's when you look at everything as a whole, you understand, okay, this is what I need to get better at, and I changed that, you know. So everything you can be.
24: Shador, a couple days ago, saw you at the event, Cleveland for Christ. Can you kind of talk about that, like what it means to you?
19: Yeah, definitely. Like, I really appreciate when our players, like, are passionate about something. I'm speaking in general. I'm not speaking just about this one thing. But, like, I'm really passionate about when our players are, like, super serious about something. So it's like, because I know I like to do some things off the field, and I have great support, you know, when it comes to, like, different teammates and different guys, like, showing up and being there. And like, when you show that aspect of, like, all right, this is super serious, and the cause, what it's for, it's kind of like, I kind of have to show up, you know, just because, like, I believe in God, you know, and I believe that those men that put everything on was called to do that, you know. I think I'll never stop what one person's calling is, you know. So all I could do is just be a great supporter and do what I can to go and support my teammates and everything. So I think it was really exciting that they did that. I just got back from out of town, got a haircut, and then I pulled up. So I may have got baptized there, maybe. Or I may just get baptized in my dad's pool at home. I don't know. Who knows? But it was super cool. It was super exciting, though. I'm just really happy and thankful. And I look at them and tell them, like, you know, I appreciate them. And, like, we have those serious talks just about, like, Jesus, about God in the locker room, and I think it's real cool.
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28: Sean McBurney.
29: Tight. Good, good. Yeah, definitely. Yeah, it's been a while.
30: So, Deshaun, can you, what do you make of this opportunity that you have to come back out here and win this starting job after everything that's transpired here so far?
29: I mean, it's a blessing. It's great. It's, anytime you get the opportunity to play in the National Football League is an honor. So, you know, I don't take it for granted. You know, I work hard to do what I need to do each and every day to just try to put out the best, you know, product I can on the field.
31: Sean, what is your mindset just entering, you know, the final year of your contract? Obviously, everything that's gone on injury-wise over the past 2 years, really, the past couple of years. Just where are you at mentally, your mindset, how are you just approaching it all?
29: I'm great mentally. I'm in a great space. You know, my home is good. Me and my wife is doing a heck of a job. You know, just working each and every day mentally to just stay on top of what we need to stay on top of. So I appreciate her. I appreciate the staff and the organization for always, you know, having my back. And, yeah, I'm in a good space, enjoying myself out here, enjoying my teammates and the new coaching staff. So I'm in a great space.
32: What was the last year and a half like for you since that injury in that Bengals game?
29: I mean, it was a lot of ups and downs. You know, I learned a lot about myself. Learned that, you know, just got to be patient. Just keep working, keep pushing forward. But, you know, I've always kind of had that mentality since I was a kid, you know, growing up. So it wasn't anything, you know, new for me. The situation and environment was probably new, just being with the type of injuries that I had. But outside of that, you know, just keep pushing forward. That's how life goes. Life is going to continue to go on. So, yeah, it's been tough, but at the same time, you know, I was able to grow and learn.
20: Sean, was there ever a thought, I mean, you talk about the ups and downs, was there ever a fear in the back of your mind, it's like, am I going to ever be able to get back out there and get an opportunity to play this game?
29: Nah, no, never was a thought.
30: Deshaun, the last time we saw you on the field, you were rupturing your Achilles, and you got some boos from some fans. How do you, and now there still are some fans that don't necessarily seem to be in your corner. How, as you move forward and maybe become the starting quarterback of the Cleveland Browns, how do you reconcile or grapple with the notion that, you know, maybe you don't have all the support that you hope that you would have from Cleveland Browns fans?
29: You know, at the end of the day, I can't control what, you know, people support. You know, I think that's their own opinions. You know, I think that all I can do is just put out the best person I am, showcase who I am as a person, as a player, as a teammate, and what I represent as an individual. So outside of that, you know, I can't focus on, you know, what the outside is saying or what they, you know, I have no control over that other than just putting out the best, you know, product that I can put out as a person and as a player.
31: Sean, did you have any emotions with that? Obviously, like I know a lot of your teammates kind of spoke out about how
29: for sure,
31: like, frustrated they were. I mean, and kind of a real low moment for you. Do you have any strong emotions about that, kind of some of that
29: fan reaction? I mean, yeah, I had emotions at the time, but, you know, you grow out of it.
0: Yesterday, Todd Monken said this competition was too close to call. Do you feel that way?
29: I just come show up every day, you know, so I can't control, you know, coaches. He's the head coach. He's the one calling the plays, and, you know, he got to decide who he wants out there on the field. So at the end of the day, I got to just show up each and every day and be ready, you know, and wait for my numbers call.
2: Hey, Sean, coming off the pulled Achilles, how important is it to you to get a chance to start again?
29: I mean, it's very important. I think each and every person that walks into the locker room should have that mindset that you want to start in this league. That's why we show up each and every day, is to be able to go out there and be able to perform on Sundays or whenever that day is. So, yeah, it's definitely the main focus of why, you know, I work hard to be able to come back the way I do.
2: So how does this system fit you versus the last installment
29: of the OCs? You know, it's a lot of responsibility on the quarterbacks in this system. And I think that that's what I had in Houston when I was with Bill O'Brien. It was, you know, pretty much that Tom Brady tree, and everything relied on the quarterback operation. So with Monk, he's given a lot of responsibility to us. And, you know, you got to own up to the responsibilities and the situations and what you decide to do on the field. And I think that's something that I'm very comfortable with.
0: It's been a while since you've been on the field competing. So how are you doing?
29: I'm doing well. I'm doing great.
30: Sean, will you look at the way that your first three seasons here went? If you get back out onto the field as a starting quarterback for the Cleveland Browns, do you think that you will have a better opportunity to be successful at it, given everything around you, given the top of the system, given the support you passed? Do you think that this will be a chance to show who the real Deshaun Watson is here?
29: Of course. And the only reason I really say that is because, you know, it's the next opportunity. I can't look in the past. I can't look in the rearview mirror. You know, obviously, you know those situations, and you have those experiences. But at the same time, you got to keep pushing forward. So my mentality is one day at a time, and for love. And I think you guys seen it on social media. Focus only on victories every day. And so that's all I'm focused on, is just being able to keep pushing forward and keep stepping forward. And if I keep, you know, stepping forward and standing, you know, 10 toes down, then I'll be good.
8: Deshaun, I know you said that you didn't have any doubts in your mind that, worried about never playing again, but I guess, were there any doubts about if you would get another chance in Cleveland to be the starting quarterback?
29: No. And that's just from internal conversations.
32: Have you thought about what you want to do since this is last year of your contract? What do you want to be doing in 2027?
29: I don't know. I'm trying to play a full season, man. I'm just trying to be healthy so I can play all 17-plus games. So I don't know what happens going to happen in, at that time.
30: Do you think that you're there yet to play, like, a full season? Like, do you feel ready for that?
29: Almost definitely. I do, you know, so I feel good.
0: Even though you've only been able to play 19 games with the Browns, you're the longest tenured offensive player on the team. Does that feel strange to you at all?
29: Yeah, it was a lot of new faces walking in, so it was different, but I think you can take that wisdom and just kind of those experiences we've been going through and, you know, and try to put some positivity in all the young guys and the new guys, you know, and with those guys not really having those experiences that we had the last couple of years, you know, it's fresh minds and fresh opportunities. So I think those guys are coming out here and competing. They don't really know what happened, but it's a new opportunity for us to be able to change that narrative.
30: So much time off last year to think, you got married, you got agility, things are different. How are you a different person than you were the last time we saw you here playing football?
29: I think the biggest thing is, you know, I'm an introvert now. So I don't really get into all the outside stuff and noise like I used to. I used to be a social person back in the day and kind of, you know, more open. But now I just kind of watching my surroundings and, you know, my moves and just kind of focus on the things that I need to focus on. And that's the one that, you know, I really got love for and people that support me.
31: Sean, I had a question about you physically, you being physically able to play a full season. Would you say you're at 100%? And, like, were you dealing with anything from the shoulder surgery back when you made those 7 starts in 2024?
29: I can say that now I'm fully healthy, I'm ready to go. This last year I was able to conquer that, and then I just say I haven't been 100% since that Tennessee game in 23.
20: Hey, Sean, going back to with Todd, I mean, what makes him unique in terms of the coaches you've worked with, just not just offensively but specifically with the quarterback, but how different quarterbacks?
29: I think what makes him unique is that he's worked with so many different guys, so it's not just a dual threat guy or a pocket passer, whatever, you know, you want to categorize, you know, the quarterback. I think he just open to being able to relate to the players. And I think from my experience, what I've been around in the last couple of weeks is that I think being at Georgia, being at the college level, you kind of got to be, you know, more player led because those guys are really looking up to it. But when you get to this level, he can relate to everyone. He can communicate with everyone. He can socialize with everyone. And I think that's been a plus for this locker room and team, especially the young guys.
9: Let's do Tony, Spencer, and then I think Kelsey got one in Daniel. And then last one from Jeff.
0: You can't turn back time, but given all you've been through, are you in a better place now than when you first arrived to Cleveland before the injury?
29: Of course. Of course, there was a lot going on. So, I'm in a way better space, and I've matured, and mentally I'm in a great position. And again, like I'm in a great space. I'm happy, so I'm enjoying life.
11: Deshaun, we didn't get the chance to talk to you obviously last year, but we heard about some of your impact behind the scenes. Now you're in a direct competition with Shador, but just what's your relationship been like sort of with him from last year when you got here to now, and now that you guys are out here?
29: I mean, it's been good. I think from the time he got drafted, the relationship and conversations has been growing, even during pre-draft. And I've known the Sanders family. I've known his brother all the way back when he was at SMU, when Coach Chad Morris, he was the coach there. I used to go out there and, you know, I used to hang out with the team, and his brother was one of the players. So, you know, me and his family got a good relationship, and, you know, we always just try to pull for each other, so... You know, we both have the opportunity to go out there and put out the best product for the team and let Monken and the organization choose who can go out there, and we're going to support each other.
12: Sean, you've been here through all the teams and been around the organization. How helpful has that been, not only learning the new offensive staff, but also getting a chance to be on the field and get those reps going for
29: you? Oh, it's been awesome. It's been great, especially being off the field for the last year and a half, 2 years. Anytime you get the opportunity to go out there and just compete and just cut it loose, it's been awesome. So, you know, I think the biggest thing for me is just being out there, going out there and just reacting, cutting it loose. Don't get too worried into making mistakes. That's part of the game. That's part of this period where we're in. So, again, I'm having fun. I'm enjoying the guys. I'm enjoying the locker room. I'm hanging out with the guys outside the building. It's been a good 9-10 weeks for sure.
30: Sean, do you feel like you are equipped because you have heard news and things like that? Do you feel like you would be equipped to emotionally handle all these cheers that will probably be out there for Shador in the event that you're out there, they're starting? I mean, do you feel like you are up for whatever's going to come when you win this, or if you win the starting job?
29: Man, like, again, like I said, I can't control what the fans and how they, you know, approach me or approach any other person that walks out there. At the end of the day, when I step in between the lines, I got to lock in on the task at hand, and that's just winning and being successful. And so, you know, that's my mentality, is in between the lines, just block out the good or the bad, whatever comes with it, and just go out there and execute and play at a high level and try my best to win the game for us.
13: How satisfying, Daniel and Jeff?
32: How satisfying would it be for you, Deshaun, if you could replicate that amazing 2020 season after everything you've been through?
29: I'm not trying to really replicate the 2020. I'm a different person, you know. I'm older, more wise. So I think at the same time, I know everyone wants to, you know, we'll rewind the clock back, but we can't do that. So at the end of the day, I just got to focus on being the best product and being the best player I can for, you know, Deshaun Watson as a Cleveland Browner, as a Cleveland Brown player. So that's all I'm focused on.
31: Deshaun, last year at the owners' meeting, Jimmy Haslam was kind of talking about the struggles of the team. And he said, you know, the trade for you was a big swing and a miss. And he, you know, a couple months ago, he said maybe he shouldn't have viewed those comments exactly. But did you hear those comments? Did you have any reaction? And how would you describe the nature of the relationship with the organization, especially given how, you know, the past couple years hasn't gone how you or the team has been?
29: I mean, the relationship is great. I mean, Ms. D, Jimmy, they were at my wedding. We talk all the time. He calls me whenever. You know, it happens and things like that. You know, one of my favorite baseball players that I've been watching is Bryce Harper. Sometimes he swings, but he stands back up and he gets another opportunity and he hits home run. So you never know what the opportunity might show up, and that's what I have right now.
13: Thank y'all.
29: Thank you. Appreciate it.
3: All right, there you go, Deshaun Watson at the podium.
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11: Started mini camp. When you started the spring, you got to this point. What was maybe the biggest thing you wanted to kind of know about your team or understand about your team before you kind of broke for summer here? Did you feel like you got that answer at
14: yeah.
11: that stage?
14: I mean, do you like football? Do you like practicing? It makes it fun. I didn't have to play that last song. I really didn't. Just gave me 3 more minutes with them. It's been a cool 10 weeks.
15: Was there a part of playing music throughout the whole practice today that was a little different?
14: We've been playing music, maybe just a little louder today. The breaks, I turn it up. So we did that for rookie minicamp and the voluntary minicamp. We had breaks on the last day. That was just louder. We've added it in practice. You guys happen to be right by the speakers, so it just felt like it was louder.
15: Pat, yesterday, Fannin was with the second team. And I thought that was a change that had already been made. So what was the point of him being primarily second team yesterday?
14: Well, trying to get Dewan some work with the ones and the twos. We want to see where he's at. Move Fannin around as much as we could with the ones and twos. It was planned over the 3 days that they were both going to work with the ones and the twos.
30: Todd, just to put a bow on this, since we didn't get to talk to you yesterday, now the mini camp is officially over. Last time we talked to you, you said chances are you will not have your quarterback.
14: Yeah, I don't see that.
30: So you're just going to go into the summer break, status quo, and come back.
14: We'll start off fall camp just like we've been doing. We'll alternate those guys.
15: Will you have a 1-2-3 by having the pads on, which into the second week of training camp?
14: That'd be great. I don't know if I will, but I'd love to. I'd love to have it now. We just don't.
16: Hey, speaking of Dewan, how have you seen him throughout the rehab process? And then I think it looks like you lost a lot of weight from last year. Just, what have you seen out of him in these 10 weeks?
14: Well, I wasn't around him last year, so I don't know if he was a little chubby then. I don't know that. I mean, if a guy's been injured out, it's easy to put on weight, right? It just is. You're not as active. He's been great. He looks really good running around. Obviously, his grasp what we're trying to do. So it's been fun having him out there working.
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10: There was a murder in Central Ohio that many people still don't want to talk about. The man who committed that crime once sat on death row, but now he's on the run. His name is Lester Eubanks. Lester didn't tunnel out of prison or scale a stone wall. On a December morning in 1973, he and a small group of inmates were granted permission to walk outside prison walls. His handcuffs were taken off. He changed into civilian clothing, and he and three others were driven to a local mall. They were told they could wander the stores and were asked to return to a designated meeting spot. Hours later, all the inmates came back, except Lester Eubanks, and he hasn't been seen since.
19: He had a full plan. The guy had a plan.
21: I was just astounded that this could actually happen.
10: There were many years when it seemed like no one was even looking for Lester. But recently, his whereabouts have become the focus of the U.S. Marshals Service, the federal agents who track fugitives. The case is testing the marshals.
19: Those nine lives are running out, and we're going to catch up with Lester.
10: And is being urged on by those hurt most by Lester's crime.
22: He's had enough free time. He confessed to the crime, and his time is up.
10: I'm Sunny Hostin with ABC News. Over the past year, a team from the ABC News Investigative Unit joined the search for Lester Eubanks. They uncovered new leads, possible sightings, and at every turn found resistance from those who want Lester Eubanks to be forgotten. What they've uncovered is a case that's about more than murder. It's about family loyalty, a life on the run, and a first-hand look at how the U.S. Marshals are trying to solve one of the oldest fugitive cases in American history. Now they may be closer than ever. From ABC News.
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0: An incredibly impressive opening game to the World Cup for the United States. Friday night in L.A., 4-1 was the final over Paraguay. The Americans had never scored four goals in a World Cup game ever. 3-0 was the halftime lead on two goals from Fuller and Balogun. One in the 31st minute, and Balogun also scored at the end of the first half. Christian Pulisic was subbed out at halftime after being kicked in the calf. The U.S. next game, next Friday, a day game in Seattle against Australia. Canada opened its tournament in Toronto, tying Bosnia-Herzegovina 1-1 with a goal in the 78th minute. Canada had never even tied a game in its World Cup history. It had been 0-6 all time with only one total goal until Friday. In the WNBA, Washington edged Toronto 86-85. The College World Series started. Victories for North Carolina and West Virginia. And the Brewers shut out the Phillies 6-0. I'm Steve DeSager.
26: 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Anthony Gargano with the fellas.
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2: Well, good morning, good morning, good morning. Happy, happy Fox Saturday. It's a Fox football Saturday. I know Jeff loves that.
3: How much of the three games are you going to watch today? There's three World Cup games.
2: I got baseball today, and I got a doubleheader. And then so, we got a wedding to go to, my wife and I.
3: We had the All-Stars last weekend. I had to miss a little bit in the show last week. One of the dads was like, "Hey, we should put together like a travel ball team with just our, you know, our girls from, you know, our team, our 10U team, our 10U All Star team." So I was like, "Oh, well, like, you can just enter a tournament." He's like, "Yeah, just pay the fee." I was like, "Really?" I was like, "I didn't know that was a thing." So we might like put together a team for like a tournament in August, like a travel ball team, just like a rec team. Our all-star team, and just go play a tournament. I didn't know you could do that.
2: Here's the thing, though. You just got to play under the wing of your league, right?
3: Yes. Yeah. You know, I talked to our commissioner last night about it.
2: Yeah, it's the insurance.
3: Yeah. So he said we would have to pay the insurance. He'll set that up for us, and that me and the other 10U coach, she played college softball in Arizona. She's like, she's young. She'll coach the team. I'll be out there. But I found like a perfect game tournament in August that's in our town. I was like, okay, well, that sounds, maybe we'll do it in August. I don't know. I've never like done this before ever. So I have no idea like how the process, I didn't know you could just like show up, pay the fee and just like go play a tournament. I was like, okay, cool. Like we're in one weekend in Charlotte. I'm down for that.
2: Yeah, you should definitely do that. I think that's awesome. I mean, it really is. It's the, you're going to have fun. Speaking of which, this all ties in. Let me just throw this out there because I heard Colin Cowherd touch on this the other day about soccer, right? Because we're all talking about the World Cup and everything. And, you know, because the World Cup is, we're hosting it as our country, it's like, hey, we're going to try to grow the game. Like, this is important for growing the game. And he said, and he was, I agree with him, that it's not about growing the game. We have enough athletes playing soccer. The whole system's messed up, right? Like, the system, the way it's done with, and it goes into softball and baseball and, you know, 7-on-7 football and you name it. This certainly basketball. The system is all messed up when it comes to youth sports. Because it's really not open to everybody because it's so damn expensive.
3: Yeah. So I was talking to our other coach because she's 23. Like she just went through this process, you know, a couple years ago. She went to Arizona to play softball, and she was telling me about just sort of like what she had to do. She was living on the East Coast but playing on a travel team in Denver, Colorado.
2: Yeah, I mean,
3: she flew.
2: You're playing on a travel team in Denver,
3: so I mean,
2: you can't find games in this area.
3: Well, it was Well, I think it was, well, she's not, I think if you lived in the Carolinas, you could easily find a really good softball organization. I think where she was at, there just wasn't availability for a good softball team. No, here you can. There's like a million travel softball teams. But the fact is, like, she's like, look, if your daughter wants to play college softball, she has to play travel ball in seventh grade, starting in seventh grade. I'm like, really? She's like, yeah, like, you don't, how do you get seen otherwise? Like, there's not like scouts going to your local high school games. I'm like, yeah, but can't I just like play tournaments when she gets older, like I did? And she's like, no, the girls will be too advanced by then. Like, she's going to fall behind. I don't necessarily buy that, to be fair, because I think that if you are a good enough player, you will be good enough no matter if you play travel ball. Like, that's my, now, will you go to Oklahoma to play softball versus going to like a lower school if you don't actually like do the tournaments? Probably. But the fact is, like, if you're good enough to play Division I softball or any sport, like Division football,
2: right,
3: you will be found eventually, especially with the portal now, right? You can go to a smaller school, play well, and get found. You don't have to do it that way. But the sad part is, like, I think she's right about this, and you know this, like, you have to get the exposure, and the exposure is only happening now at the tournaments. It's not happening at the local high school level, where when I was going through it, that's how you were found, right? It was just...
2: Football's the only one, you know, football's the only sport left where it's true, some little basketball state championships and all, but your team really has to do well. But really, they're getting... Football's the only true sport where their games actually matter.
3: Yeah. And again, but to be fair, like, mostly now you're at these showcase tournaments at a young age, right? Like, that's where you have to go and show out at a Nike tournament, at a local tournament, you know, from your college puts on.
2: Baseball,
3: like,
2: the kids have these tournaments in Georgia and Tennessee, these showcase tournaments. And then, you know, when you're usually like when you're 15, 16, 17 is when you're, you know, playing in these showcase tournaments, and that's where you're getting looked at.
3: And so I was like, I'm not ready to do like full time. Now, my daughter's not old, she's not in seventh grade yet, but the fact that, like, I already prepped my wife, I'm like, in 2 years, she's got to go, like, you know, she's got to go. She's good. She's going to have to go play travel ball, man. And like, I mean, she'll want to. And that's also one thing, too. My kids have not, at least she has not said she wants to play travel ball yet. She's not been like, Dad, I got to play travel ball. So that's just good. Like, there's no pressure from her to do it. I think one weekend like this in August will be a ton of fun for our group to just get an opportunity to play better competition. And so, you know, last weekend we had All-Stars, and it used to be 10U. It's not anymore. It's by grade now. So, you know, my daughter's nine. She's playing against 11-year-old fifth graders, and she held her own as a pitcher. So it was fun to watch.
2: Nah, it's great.
3: The age thing is so, dude, if you're a parent, listen to this. I'm telling you, man, the age thing is so important here for just developmental. Like, if your kid is the little kid or just, like, not as old, just wait. Like, it takes time. I get you feel like you're falling behind. I get it. I totally get that feeling.
2: There's the problem. They prey on you, right?
3: Yes.
2: And trust me, you know, because I got two boys.
3: You said your son, 16, just last year, right, developed into a good player. It just takes time.
2: Yes, you know, he had it was 12-year, like, he started to blossom at 12 is when he started to really, you know, and he's getting better and better. Like, you know, like, it's interesting when you see them develop, like, an eye for the strike zone. Like, I go,
3: yeah.
2: I said, one of the things I'm proud of you is that, you know, you have a great feel for the zone. Like, you know what a strike is, like, and he's looking... You know, a lot of kids everybody wants to start strike one, right? So a lot of kids are going to give you a fastball, and he's hunting fastballs. Like, he's doing that, which is great. Now, his defense lacks, so he's got to work on his defense. But he's become a really good hitter, mature. And the kids, they just grow. Like, and you know, the problem is they're playing too much. They're, like, baseball. Six of these kids on my team got sore arms. Four of them can't play.
3: Yeah.
2: Because they can't throw.
3: It's really alarming at that age. And that's the best thing about
2: nobody even throws. And, like, and everybody here looks at them, like, with pitch counts and not throwing breaking ball. But it's not even that. It's just use.
3: It's overuse. Yeah. It's the practice. Like, this one thing where at least the benefit of softball is their arms just don't get tired. It's not a problem at all, right? That's the one benefit. Like, my again, when you throw these pitch counts out there, people think I'm nuts. But like, my daughter threw 109 pitches on a Tuesday, had a lesson on a Wednesday, and threw again in a game on Thursday. She's totally fine.
2: because the way the motion is.
3: Yeah. Her legs are tired, right? Like her,
2: right.
3: Like maybe her tricep and her, you know, shoulder are just tired muscularly, right? But not, you know, you have to protect, you know, these players' arms, because the overuse of the overhand throw, man, it really gets to them, and you put on the travel ball and

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13: 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I like their pitching depth. Their offense should play well in this bigger ballpark. So I'd take Alabama in this spot.
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0: You're listening to FIFA World Cup 2026 on iHeartRadio. Jackson Feltz alongside the three-time national champion head coach Pete Fewing and national champion and All-American at North Carolina, Danny Jackson. We are just about 7 minutes away from kickoff. It's Qatar against Switzerland playing at San Francisco Stadium. Let's check out the histories before we get to some keys to the match. For Qatar, as we mentioned, this is only their second appearance in the World Cup, the first coming in 2022, when 4 years ago Qatar hosted the tournament. They automatically qualified, but they did not make it out of the group stage. They are still looking for their first win in World Cup action. Their most caps is 184. Hassan Al-Haidos, the 34-year-old forward, 184 national team caps. He's been playing since 2007. For their goals, it's Alamoez Ali, who has 60 goals. The 29-year-old striker and winger has been with the Qatar national team for 125 games. For Switzerland, as we've mentioned, it's Xhaka, 144 caps, leads them in their history. Alexander Frey has the most goals in Switzerland history with 42, playing 11 years between 2001 and 2011. Switzerland's World Cup history is quite long, 13 appearances, but they've never gotten past the quarterfinals. That stage came in 1934, 1938, and 1954. They also hosted the World Cup in 1954 as well. They are looking to get past the quarterfinals for the first time in their history. In the 2022 World Cup, they finished in Group G with 6 points. They finished second. They nearly topped Brazil for the top of the group. And after wins over Cameroon and Serbia, they went on to play Portugal in the round of 16. And Portugal won that game by a score of 6-1. Let's get into some keys to the match for Qatar-Switzerland today. Pete Fewing, I will begin with you.
1: Well, in situations like this where you're looking for your first win in a massive tournament, a World Cup, Sir Alex Ferguson had a great quote, play the game, not the occasion. So Qatar, if they have to defend with five, they have to be a little bit patient. They can't give up any unnecessary fouls, allowing Switzerland restarts. They can't let transition catch them off guard. So they've got to be a little bit patient at the very beginning. They've got to be compact. And then when they get their chances to go forward, they do need to go forward with pace. They've got talent and ability. So when you get your opportunities, you've got to take advantage of it. Switzerland, they've got to be on the front foot. They've got to go take advantage of any slip up. They've got to use the emotion that they have, the experience that they have coming into this game to put a team down. Similar, frankly, to what the United States did last night with Paraguay. So, and then they've got to capitalize on chances, because if you're Switzerland and you get two or three chances and you don't finish them, that elevates Qatar's confidence and gets them into the game. So they've got to be efficient, put away any opportunity they get.
2: Yeah, when you talk about the U.S. game, where they were so dominant was in that central area of the field where they dominated the central midfield. Same today for Switzerland with Freuler and Xhaka. If they can dominate with the ball and shift the lines through and ball shift the ball through the lines quickly to get Embolo involved, I think Ndoye from Notts Forest is going to be a weapon on that right-hand side. He can drag out Qatar, make them feel unbalanced, as the U.S. did yesterday with Robinson and Dest. And then you talked about it, Pete, having patience in these games is key. Can they manage the first 20 minutes? It's going to be hot in San Francisco, so it will be a case of, can you be patient with the ball? Can you execute on your chances? And then set pieces is going to be key. I think the aerial dominance that Switzerland have with the likes of Akanji coming up for free kicks and corner kicks, and the delivery that can come in from Xhaka and some of the other players in and around that 18-yard box is going to be key today, Jackson.
0: For Qatar, they're looking for their first ever World Cup win. For Switzerland, they're looking to go to the top of Group B after this first match day. San Francisco Stadium will play host to Qatar, Switzerland. A little bit of a David and Goliath game here. We will see what happens. Kickoff comes up next. 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